0: Welcome to All Things Moore County, Moore County's weekly radio show highlighting the many facets of the Sandhills. That includes real estate, lifestyle, community, and neighborhoods. And now, from Four Properties, here's your host, Bill Sahadi.
1: Good morning, and welcome to the talk show, All Things Moore County. Dorothy, no sooner has the calendar turned into the month of August, school actually starts for some students this week. And I guess the next 3 weeks, everybody is going to be back in school. The summer went flying by.
2: Yes, it did.
1: And so the kids go back, the traffic picks up, and you can mark your calendar by Labor Day, at least I do, when different nonprofits gather. There's so much activity in the fall season, and September usually kicks off the United Way of Moore County and their drive for the many nonprofits in Moore County who have such a strong right to be, and we've been fortunate to have so many of them on the show. And I always say to all the nonprofits who come on, there was never a course in college that taught us how to fundraise. I don't remember. I remember taking math and English and history and whatever, but you have to think outside the box. And I'm privileged today to be with three guests. Linda Pearson, who is the president of the United Way of Moore County, is here. She's been with the organization for 22 years.
3: That's correct.
1: And I remember you've been on the show in the past. I remember when you were at the Chamber of Commerce. The years are flying by.
3: They are.
1: Andrea Burton is a board chair of the United Way, and she is a Title IX investigator, a former teacher. Mm-hmm. And Kit McKinley is the director of resource development, and her background, and I can vouch for just about every one of these years that are accounted for in marketing. She's been with different nonprofits, the pilot for many years. She's very well known in the community. And my guess is one of these days she may even be considered for Woman of the Year with all these awards that go on. She's been, her footprint is everywhere.
3: Over,
1: don't you think?
3: Yes, we're glad it's at United Way now, though.
1: Oh, yeah, me too. So I would say, Kit, good morning. Linda, good morning.
3: Good morning.
1: And Andrea, good morning.
4: Good morning.
1: Linda, the United Way kicks off their fundraising drive, I think it's every September, but there are a lot of changes going on within the organization that we want to talk about today, and there are a lot of pressing problems and issues that are arising, not just in Moore County, but across the country.
3: That is correct. We will kick off our campaign in September.
1: Mm-hmm.
3: It'll be a fun time, and Kit's going to talk some more about that later in the show. We do accept donations year-round.
1: Mm-hmm.
3: So it's not that you can only give to United Way beginning in September through the mm-hmm. end of the year.
1: Mm-hmm.
3: Our door is always open to take donations to help the people living here in our community. As you are well aware, there are two Moore counties, the southern Moore County,
1: oh, yeah.
3: part of Moore County, and the northern part of Moore County.
1: Yes.
3: And our partner agencies help anyone in need for the services, anything that has to maybe education related. I like to call it education enhancements, health and wellness in the community. And
1: yeah.
3: we do strive to help families in Moore County to be financially stable. And you'll hear a lot more about that as we talk, too. But we came to be in 1968. A group of leaders at the Chamber had established the Moore County Chamber. It's now called the Moore County Chamber.
1: Mm-hmm.
3: And that, you know, took care of the businesses. And someone had the idea, well, what do we do to take care of the community, the people living in the community, and therefore the United Way was established back in 1968,
1: right.
3: and we've been going strong ever since then, you know, with challenges along the way, but we're working towards being a force here and continuing to be a force here in in our community.
1: I look back over the last 20-plus years, and I see such a difference in Moore County today than what it was like. It's part of it is not even recognizable. And with the growth comes issues that show the underbelly, so to speak, of Moore County. I travel North Carolina a lot, and everyone thinks, oh, you're from Moore County. What a wealthy community. That's the perception.
3: And that's part true.
1: It is part true. What's the other part?
3: The other part is that there are families who are struggling to make ends meet.
1: Right.
3: And, of course, there are those who don't make ends meet, those who are at or below the poverty level. I think we're at about 12% of the people living in Moore County are at or below the poverty level. And then there's this additional 22% of the people living in the community who are struggling to make ends meet. And as we continue this conversation, you'll see what our thoughts are and the work that's been being put into United Way to help those people as well.
1: Yeah. The marketing effort that you're making, and Kit, I guess this would be a question for you. The marketing effort that you're making is for the donation drive, but it's also an education for people to become aware of the disparities in the county.
2: You're so correct. I mean, I've moved here, and I was living next door to some poverty places, and I didn't know that they existed.
4: Okay. And, you know, so, you know, yes, we have the 12%, but learning more about the 22% in Alice, which is
1: right.
4: asset limited and income constrained employed.
1: Yes.
4: So these are people that are, you know, out there serving us or helping us on the, keep the golf courses great, you know, are possibly our teachers, you know, they're here, they're employed, they're trying to live here, but they're struggling because the cost of living has gone up so much. You know, you talk about the changes in 20 years. I've been here 22 years, and I mean, I started out in real estate advertising, and, you know, I'm still watching it, you know, just how much it's changed.
1: And I'm, you know, been in that business 26 years, and it's sad to see that there are a lot of people who come here for jobs, but they have to live in Lee County, they have to live in Hoke County, they have to look elsewhere for housing because it's becoming unaffordable. And the problem is, even those people that wind up maybe finding a property here are paying such high interest rates that their debt and equity positions are threatened because the prices have just been going up consistently. So it's sad. People who come to First Health, they can't live in Moore County. It's not just the northern part of the county, even here in the southern part, because that's where most of the jobs are, right?
3: And, that's true.
1: Yeah. So the organizations that are aligned with you in the past, you've always tried to bring as many people under the tent as possible. But is it changing that you're being more strategic right now with target marketing for those agencies to help the people, the 12 to 22%? Linda?
3: It is changing. We are have been for the past 2-3 years been undergoing what we call a transformation.
1: Yeah.
3: Our past goal was that we were working to advance the common good of the lives in our communities. And that goal has changed to empowering families to thrive by building pathways
1: yeah.
3: to lasting stability. We feel like that's more targeted,
1: yeah.
3: more focused yeah. on that 22 and that 12% of the community. And the partners, the nonprofits that we will partner with in that effort will also be working to help that 34% of the community.
1: Yeah. Andrea, you're a Title IX investigator, but you have a background in education, and you spent many years at the Southern Middle School.
5: Yes.
1: And you can probably speak firsthand about the influence of families on their children, perhaps broken families, single-parent families, that that cause a lot of agita.
5: Yeah. And also, you know, what is great about United Way is we're trying to target those individuals who are invisible within our community.
1: Right.
5: You guys started off talking about when you talk to anyone that lives outside Moore County, they automatically think everyone here is wealthy.
1: Right.
5: And that's not the case. And especially in the school system, I worked as an assistant director for HR for several years. And so what we find, I've had people I've tried to hire, and they tell me, I can't afford to come here to work,
1: right.
5: Which is just heartbreaking because you want the best of the best for the students. But this is impacting people that go to work every day. They may be educated. They may be working as hard as they can, but they're still coming up short financially. And so with this transformation, we're really trying to target those individuals that are contributing to our community, but they find themselves not being able to afford to live in the community in which they serve. And that's something we really want to assist people with, is how can we bring them up to where they can have a comfortable life here in Moore County.
1: Yeah. I worked as a mentor at Southern Middle a couple years ago, and I saw kids that were the result of broken families, mm-hmm. or grandparents being the primary caregivers, and kids mm-hmm. in that age group who were broken don't get it fixed before they get to high school. They may wind up in trouble, not on the tax rolls as mm-hmm. productive adults, and so you're trying to nip some of these things in the bud for those people that are living paycheck to paycheck.
3: That is absolutely correct.
1: Right.
3: And we didn't come to these decisions lightly.
1: Right.
3: Like I said, it was 2 to 3 years work that the United Way Board has undergone training. We've talked with other community leaders, key leaders in the community.
1: Yeah.
3: We talked with our partner agencies. We talked with other local nonprofits. We held 2 summits over the summer. I think that's the time frame. I was there. But mm-hmm. and we talked to a lot of people before we came to the decisions that are being made by United Way at this time. So it's not that we just tossed a coin in the air and where it landed, we'd go in that direction. A lot of work has been put in behind that from a lot of volunteers.
1: Yeah. Kit, the well-connected as you are in the community, are you the point person who is reaching out to these people that you canvass for opinions and feedback, the community leaders that are kind of under your umbrella?
4: We are doing it as a team.
1: As a team.
4: Yep, it was a lot of it was Gerald, Linda, myself, and Andrea going to the key leaders and then having the summits. You know, that was probably mm-hmm. where we had some most education. And the summits, we invited other nonprofits who are working in the world of poverty as well. Mm-hmm. And we're like, what's working in our community? What isn't? What is missing? You know, and I mean, the feedback we got was great. And, you know, within the 2 summits, the feedback was very consistent. You know, it's like we need, you know, homeless child care, affordable housing, and transportation, I believe, were
3: the
4: 4
3: top ones. Yes.
4: You know, problems that our area is facing. And right now, I know on a county level that they're looking at transportation. And that's not something that I think we could tackle within United Way. But, you know, working to help families become financially stable is something that we can do with our partner agencies.
1: And people don't realize if you don't have a car, you can't move. You can't go to a job. You can't be responsible, even if you have the willingness and the ability. So having vehicles is also a challenge for a lot of people.
3: That is correct.
1: Yeah. Let's come back in the second set. The United Way of Moore County is our guest for the whole hour, and we're going to be talking a lot about some of their programs going forward, their selection process, and how the target marketing can can better serve all the citizens of the county, not just some. This is All Things Moore County. We'll be right back.
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1: Welcome back to our second set. Our conversation is with United Way of Moore County, President Linda Pearson, Board Chair Andrea Burton, and Director of Resource Development, Kit McKinley, and you're coming upon your fundraising this September. And there's some things, some marketing that you're doing now prior to that, which, Kit, I think you want to talk about. But what are the changes that I've noticed in the years is the presence of social media and the confusion that and the distrust that people place on information that they receive, and they get inundated with things. I mean, if it's not a GoFundMe page, it's a specific nonprofit perhaps making a case for the, and I think people get confused and they get a headache. But the United Way is trying very hard to put all of that under one umbrella and to make it much more streamlined. Is that an accurate assessment?
3: That is a very accurate assessment. We do the work for you.
1: Okay.
3: We use volunteers from the community to participate in what we call our review and allocations process.
1: Yes.
3: They will do site visits to those nonprofits that apply for United Way funding.
1: Right.
3: And then they come back and report as a team. And then they do interviews where those nonprofits, we ask that the board chair and, of course, the nonprofit leader and the financial person will come and be interviewed by the entire panel. The group that goes out and visits a nonprofit may be just two or three people, but then they come back and they sit before a panel and they answer questions about the work that they do in the community, what they did with the funds that they received from United Way the previous year, if they had received funding, and what they intend to do with the money that they could potentially receive during the cycle that they're interviewing in. So United Way, I feel like, does all the work for you, the research, the vetting of the local nonprofits.
1: Right.
3: So we make it easy for you. You donate to United Way. You're helping several different nonprofits in the community and local people, not Linda Pearson, making the decision as to who gets what dollar amount. It goes through, of course, the volunteer community panels, and then there's another level after that. There's a review and allocations committee that reviews the work that they've done. And then the review and allocations committee sends it to the executive board, the executive committee. And the executive committee will then review all of the information, and from there they send it to the full board for approval or modifications if necessary. So a lot of work is done behind the scenes. When you see a United Way partner, they're good to go.
1: That's right. That's a good. And the fact that you vet them takes a lot of the confusion out of the process for people, because Moore County is a very giving community, but the disparity in income or wealth in Moore County mirrors what's happening all across the country, and we're in a tough economy, and whether you're a nonprofit or a profit or for-profit organization, people are hard-pressed to get by right now. I would imagine that all nonprofits had a tough year the last two years, because people are, they're watching their 401ks, their retirement plans, and they're still giving, but maybe they're not giving as much as they used to.
3: Well, we've seen our community change over the past however many years. The type of donor that we get has changed. The bigger donor, we don't see as many of those as we have in the past. So we've had to change the way that we do things. We studied it and waited some time to, maybe it's going to work itself out. Well, it didn't. So we had to take action.
1: This social media could be your best friend, but it could also be an obstacle for you, because you're competing against so much information. How do you ring the bell and make your voice rise above everybody else with credibility, with trust? Because people just, they get a headache when they turn their computer on in the morning and they look at their different platforms. They're just inundated with information.
3: I'm going to add this, and then I'm going to turn it over to Kit.
1: You were going to do that.
3: I just want to say again that it's not a decision that's being made by one person or mm-hmm. taken lightly. Mm-hmm. There are numerous volunteers from the community, people you know, you've participated in the process mm-hmm. before, mm-hmm. And trust mm-hmm. that are studying this information, taking a look at the data, and giving a deserving amount of what we have to work with right. to the local nonprofits. And Kit, on the marketing side?
4: As for messaging, you know, it's just got to be authentic. It's got to be real.
1: Right.
4: You know, I mean, we need to be out in the community showing exactly what we're saying across all those different platforms. And that is something that, you know, we are trying to work hard at. You know, I mean, we've with bringing back events, fun events that we have planned for the kickoff, you know, and in involving other community leaders, like for our kickoff with the fire truck pull, we're partnering with the Southern Pines Police Department, you know. Fire Department. Yes. So, you know, working with them and then, you know, getting sponsors that, you know, are also credible in the community, you know, it's just like winners sticking with winners. It's basically, you know, how we're seeing it.
1: Do you have, are you selling sponsorships at this juncture, or do you have sponsors lined up for the fundraising drive?
4: We do not have any sponsors yet, so okay. I'm out working on raising those. So I have a few that I'm going to be reaching out to today.
1: Okay.
4: So not for the fire truck. And for our 250 neighbors, we don't have any sponsors on that because we're relying on our community.
1: Okay.
4: You know, we're asking our neighbors to step up and, you know, be one of the 250 neighbors to help us reach our goal to reach $25,000 by Labor Day.
1: Okay.
4: You know, so it's, you know, we're leaning on everybody in the community who can afford it, big or small. All is welcome.
1: Is all this information on your website?
4: Yes.
1: And that website is?
4: It's UnitedWayMore.com.
1: Okay, so people can go to it and they can, that's one way you're marketing the drive to get sponsors. And the other way is it's eyeball to eyeball, correct?
4: Mm-hmm.
1: Right?
4: Yep.
1: 20 years here is a lifetime, right? The networks that we build up over the time, it's incredible because it's still a small community, even though it has growing pains. But it's so important to keep hammering home the disparities that exist and people who live in their gated communities or their, you know, their retirement homes, they don't see a lot of it. But I drive around, I see homeless people on US 1.
3: Yes.
1: All the time. People come to my office and knock on the door and they want $5. And they said that, you know, their car broke down or whatever. And you get it. And it's more exposed today than I think it's ever been. So people see it and they don't want to stay in their white castles. People are exposed to it.
3: If you get in your car
1: yeah.
3: and you drive around,
1: yeah.
3: sometimes
1: yeah.
3: it's if you walk out to your backyard
1: right.
3: and look over the fence,
1: yeah.
3: you are right next to a community where
1: mm-hmm.
3: They're struggling.
1: Mm-hmm.
3: They're that 22%, that 13% that we're talking about. All you have to do is open your eyes and see, yes, this is a beautiful place to live and raise a family and do well, but not everyone is afforded that opportunity.
1: Yeah. When do you decide on the organizations that will be aligned with the United Way for 2026?
3: We begin to take application
1: okay.
3: in November. So for next year, we'll be doing that this coming November. And then in the spring, in the March time frame, March through April, we will begin to vet the nonprofits that apply. Those applications are due back in early February.
1: Mm-hmm.
3: And then we'll start that review and allocations process all over again, taking a look at those nonprofits to see who will receive a United Way grant.
1: Has the influx of the military population over the last 10 years, has that changed the dynamic at all?
3: I think not just that influx, just overall the changing demographic of the community. So yes, that's part of it. As it relates to fundraising, I think that has had some impact. People are also smarter about cutting out someone else telling them who to give to. They go to the internet and they pick someone, and then that's who they give to. However, I caution you against doing that. And then there are others who have favorite charities, their favorite charity, and they're going to give to them. And that's all. That's great. But if you don't have that and you want to make sure that your money is being used for what you intended, United Way is the way to go.
1: Do you ever run into issues with people who are distrusting of the process of nonprofits? In other words, how much goes to administrative expenses? What percentage of my donation? Because I know it's fully tax deductible, but what percentage of it goes directly to the beneficiary?
3: That used to happen a lot, but not so much anymore.
1: I think
3: people have come to understand that if a nonprofit has a brick and mortar and they have employees, there's going to be some administration it takes to run those things. I think about us. We've got 2.5 employees and a brick-and-mortar building. We've moved, by the way. We're at 227 West Pennsylvania Avenue in Southern Pines.
1: Oh, you are?
3: Yes.
1: Oh, you're right around the corner.
3: Right around the corner, and we're having an open house on this Wednesday, the 5th, from 2 to 4. So you need to come, Bill. Drop in and see us.
1: Okay.
3: Now take me back to what I was talking about.
1: I can't do that.
3: Okay, well, let's move on.
1: My retention is not that good. In between the lines, the message that I'm getting is that the United Way is set up as a one-stop shopping shop, that they're vetted, it's organized, and it's coordinated. And people can earmark their monies maybe in the holiday season to make a donation and know that that money will be going to specific nonprofits to help bring up the lower end and make Moore County more affordable.
3: That's right. And what I remembered where I was going with that
1: is
3: with all of the work that gets done in the process of United Way issuing grants, they're volunteers.
1: Yeah.
3: Boots on the ground volunteers making that work happen. And then with our nonprofit partners, much of the work there is done by volunteers. I think one of them over a year may have 300 volunteers coming in there.
1: Wow. Moore County is a very giving community. How do we get the message across in such a way that it resonates and you have people's trust and their comfort? Kit, you know so many, your reputation has always been like up here, right? And, if you are the marketing arm of this effort, maybe in the third set, you could talk a little bit about some of the events that you have planned beyond this week, between now and September, and what you have planned going forward from Labor Day on.
13: Okay.
1: Let's come back in the third set. We're talking all about the United Way of Moore County. This is All Things Moore County.
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12: 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Yeah.

0: Welcome back to our final set of All Things Moore County. The United Way of Moore County is one of the most important agencies in the county and has been for the 26 years I've lived here. And I had the opportunity one year, and I forget which year it was, to sit on the selection committee and see the work that they do, and being able to see firsthand some of the problems and the disparities. And I can attest to the integrity of all three of these ladies and their mission and their sincerity and their resolve in trying to make Moore County more affordable and more balanced. And like the rest of the country, we're all trying to get as much equal footing for people as possible. And Kit, I know you are going to be out speaking with a lot of your contacts, but there are a lot of events you have planned coming up. You mentioned the fire pole. Tell me about that. What's going on with that? And then what other things you have going on this fall season?
1: Okay, for our campaign kickoff, we are going to have a fire truck pole on September 2nd. It'll be downtown Southern Pines. We don't know where yet, but the Southern Pines Police or Fire Department is going to be finding that location.
0: Okay.
1: And what it's going to be is we'll have teams of eight. And right now we're saying that, you know, to beat the Southern Pines Fire Department. So you'll need to pull a fire truck a certain amount of distance the fastest. And you get eight people to do it.
0: Oh my gosh.
1: You get to build a team of eight. So I'm going to be going to all of the gyms, because with CrossFit being, you know, such a
0: subculture,
1: I'm like, okay, let's put your work into action and see who can beat the Southern Pines Police or Fire Department.
0: Andrea, I just disqualified myself when she said CrossFit.
2: I did too. I was disqualified as well, so don't feel bad.
1: Okay. I'll be asking other gyms as well. So from Pilates to weights, y'all are invited.
0: And it's just one way to draw attention to the good work that the United Way does, isn't it?
1: It is. It's to bring awareness. You know, we've done a lot of different events, from Wolfstock to the adult tricycle race to, you know, basketball games. And, I mean, we've had a fire truck pull in the past. I mean, we try to have our events fun so that people know that there's fun in giving and being part of the community and volunteering. It's fun and rewarding. And then I think that, you know, that's something that United Way has tried to show throughout out its events.
0: We live in a very crazy world these days, a very quirky world, and that's the nicest way I can say it. And I have a feeling that people are exhausted and they want a rest, and that the attention this Christmas going forward, because it's supposed to be a celebration, we want to make it a celebration of giving to others. Our political landscape is just, it's quirky. It's the only way I can just, I see it in our real estate business. I see it in people's expectations, and there's a lot of, people have to accommodate to the changes and they're tightening up. So if they can focus on a season of giving, I think that's a good message to get out there. Linda, I keep looking at you, and I'm not trying to put any pressure on you. But, I mean, Kit, I'm sure that that's implicit. If people go to your website, they can see all the information, the sponsorships, first of all. Can you tell me a little bit about the levels you have set up?
1: So for the fire truck pole, we are doing an event sponsorship for $5,000, and that's, you know, you're going to co-partner with the United Way and the Southern Pines Police or Fire Department. I don't know why I keep wanting to give it to the police. So you'll get equal billing. Then there's a platinum, gold, and silver level, and they run $2,500, $1,000, and I believe it's 500 for silver.
0: Mm-hmm.
1: And with all those, you get a team of eight. You know, the main sponsor will get two teams of eight to try to beat the fire department. And, you know, a team will cost, to have a team without a sponsorship is 250, I believe.
2: 250.
1: So, okay. I mean, if you're part of a gym or a group, you know, that's eight people pitching in, or you can get pledges, which is always fun. I mean, I remember we had one event and my hairdresser was like to put out an extra tip jar for, you know, raising enough funds to be on in the tricycle race.
0: Right.
1: So.
0: And then going forward, you have another, the corporate sponsors. That's a separate issue, right? Going forward, you've got the fire pole, and then as you go through your fund drive, you're looking for corporate sponsors as well?
1: Mm-hmm. So we definitely are looking for corporate giving. This is something kind of newer. We've had corporations and business donors give to us through workplace campaigns, and this year, workplace campaigns, we're looking for corporate giving instead of the campaigns. I mean, we'll take both. We have some great partners who are doing workplace campaigns, and they do a match, and so we're very grateful for those as well.
0: Can you mention them on air?
1: We have First Bank, First Health, the Town of Aberdeen, Moore County Schools, of course, does it, Golf Pride.
2: Hey. You listed everybody that I've got in the top of my head,
1: mm-hmm.
2: but there are several.
0: Yeah. Mm-hmm. First Bank comes up so often.
2: They do.
0: On so many things over the years. It's amazing. But the Town of Aberdeen, Moore County Schools, Golf Pride, these are all very, very well established.
2: The Town of

0: I think that's where we have to start. And I think with Kit coming on board, that has just been instrumental for us. We were just so grateful, I will tell you, that when you said that you would consider joining us and working on marketing, because at first it was just Linda doing it by herself, basically, her and her administrative assistant, Tiana. And so when she came on board, that changes the game, because we're making an investment here to continue United Way, because if we don't, United Way can go away where it has in some places. So we have just that's what we want to do, is really make this an educational component, and this will spark the giving. That's my personal opinion, and you ladies can chime in.
1: I know that, Kit, you raised a daughter here. You've lived here over 20 years. You have a perspective that is rare, and it's unusual, because you've seen the evolution of Moore County and what's been going on, and you've been involved in lots of community organizations. Is part of this, you joining them, part of it, is it a part of giving back, paying it forward, supporting the community that supported you over the years? I mean, just on a personal note, I'm asking.
2: No, it's 100%. This is right where I want to be in this stage of my life.
1: She's an old soul, isn't she?
2: You know, I mean, it also sets an example for my daughter. You know, I think that all of the community work that I took her to and was, you know, had her under an arm to putting her to work in, you know, she is now choosing a career in human rights and, you know, bettering, and bettering the world. She's this summer, in the past two summers, she's been actually volunteering at Friend to Friend, because she wants to really go into human trafficking and sex trafficking and, you know, change the laws there. And you know, and growing up in a community like this, she saw people, you know, coming together. And, you know, that's one of the things I love about this community. Mm-hmm. We all can come together. You know, like after the electricity was shot out, how much this community came together, you know. Right. And it's kind of why, you know, I'm bringing back Day of Caring. You know, we're making this on 9/11 of this year. It's a Friday, September 11th. And, you know, this is our 25th anniversary to 9/11. And, you know, I want to bring back the community we felt. Yes, that was a horrific day. But what came from it as a nation and us as community members and neighbors, it was just, it was awe-inspiring, you know. And that's why, you know, I would love to see, you know, as many people as possible who can volunteer, and we'll, you know, we'll give you assignments to go volunteer with our partner agencies. All you have to do is reach out to me or through the organization through our website, UnitedWayMoore.com. Our phone number's on there. You can give us a call if you have questions. But it's just, you know, as we turn 250 years old, as we're coming up on this 25th anniversary, it's like, and you say the quirkiness, you know, let's go back to the foundation of what we are as a country. And that's, you know, neighbors helping neighbors.
1: Yeah, very well said, from Taylor to what you just said. You know, it's a privilege. I've been here 26 years. You've been here 22 years.
2: Mm-hmm.
1: It's a privilege to wake up in this community. Right. And it, don't you think?
2: It is. I love it. You know, I mean, and I love just walking the streets to go get the mail. It's like you can't help but, you know, take at least an hour to go get the mail.
3: And I have to brag here. I woke up in this community when I was first born.
1: Did you really?
3: I did.
1: Do you know how rare locals are?
3: We are rare, but I stand to attest that locals are still here.
1: So in closing, I'd like to ask you, if you in the fall season want to come back to the show and bring a couple of representative agencies that you're working with to have them speak a little bit, I would be delighted to share the table with you, if that's something of interest.
2: I would love to get, you know, a few of our agencies together and let them tell their stories.
1: Right. Let me know. The fire pull is what date again?
2: September 2nd. It's a Wednesday at 5:30, and it'll be downtown Southern Pines. We'll have more.

0: information out on our website and social media when we get the place pinned down. And we have Day of Caring, which is September 11th, which is a volunteer opportunity. And then in November, we're going to bring back the adult tricycle race. We haven't.
1: I remember that.
0: You want us to save a tricycle for you, Bill?
1: I have a hamstring that might argue with you. I'm not sure. I want to thank you all, Andrea. Thank you for coming on. It was a pleasure to meet you, Linda. It was great to see you again.
2: Good
1: and
2: to
1: Kit,
2: see
1: it's
2: you.
1: Always a pleasure.
0: Thank you.
1: The United Way of Moore County, get behind it this year and. You've got some very, very good leadership here at the top of the at the helm. This is All Things Moore County. Have a great week.
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0: Welcome to This Week on Capitol Hill, your insider's guide to the stories shaping Washington and the world. I'm Tony Perkins.
1: Holding a witness in contempt is a serious thing, and it should be rare. But the contempt power exists for precisely this circumstance. Seeking the truth is not a witch hunt. Accountability is not vengeance. Accountability is what stands between the American people and a repeat of the mistakes and the very real consequences of the past.
0: That was Kentucky Senator Rand Paul, chairman of the Senate Homeland Security Committee, speaking Thursday on the committee's contempt resolution involving Dr. Anthony Fauci. We'll be joined by a member of that committee, Florida Senator Rick Scott. We'll also get an update on the confirmation process for Attorney General nominee Todd Blanche. Meanwhile, on the House side, the Ethics Committee dominated the week's congressional headlines.
2: We have a process. There's a process. The House Ethics Committee does that. We always withhold judgment on this, whether it's Republicans or Democrats. We're consistent because that process plays out. It's due process. They're allowed to make their case. The allegations, the evidence is evaluated, and a jury of their peers literally decides that.
0: That was House Speaker Mike Johnson earlier this week. Former Mississippi Congressman Greg Harper, who served two terms on the House Ethics Committee, joins us. And we'll get an update on the Middle East from CBN Middle East Bureau Chief Chris Mitchell. All of that and more coming up on This Week on Capitol Hill.
3: Today's edition of This Week on Capitol Hill is being presented by AARP.
0: Well, on Tuesday, primary races for the House and Senate delivered mixed results as the midterm battle for control of the Congress intensifies. The far left's momentum in Democratic primaries remains strong, with Democratic Socialist of America-backed candidate Abdul al-Sayed winning the Democratic nomination for U.S. Senate in Michigan. On the Republican side, Trump-backed candidates secured their party's nominations in Washington State, Kansas, and Michigan. Joining us now to discuss these races and what they reveal about both parties heading into November and the latest developments from Washington is Newsmax chief Washington correspondent James Rosen. James, welcome back to This Week on Capitol Hill.
4: Great to be back with you. Thank you, Tony.
0: So let's jump right into this. I want to get your main takeaways from Tuesday's primaries.
4: Well, once again, it's we see pitted against each other the different wings or factions within the Democratic Party. And once again, we see the so-called Democratic Socialists ascendant, the win by Dr. Abdul al-Sayed, who is a physician, but who has spent his career in the as a manager of public health programs. And who favors free universal medicine for all, et cetera, triumphed over Haley Stevens, an incumbent congresswoman who was backed by an influx of some upwards of $30 million from AIPAC and aligned groups, but who lacked the charisma, really. And you and I have talked about this before on this program. Once some of the Mamdani-backed candidates that are also backed by the Democratic Socialists of America, as al-Sayed is, triumphed in their respective races. Every politico who's following this closely has to assess whether the triumph of these DSA-backed candidates reflects where the primary electorate is. And we have to remember that this, you know, the primaries in general are dominated by the base, by those who are most active, and that's especially true in an off year or a midterm year like this. Not a presidential election year. But the professional politico has to assess, is this really where the primary base is at in their heads in terms of the substance of things? Are they all committed socialists? Or I think al-Sayed won with a plurality, not with a straight-out majority. Or did the moderate centrist forces fail to field a sufficiently charismatic candidate? I personally thought that I could determine rather easily several weeks ago that al-Sayed was going to defeat Haley Stevens, not just from watching the debate between them on television, local television in Michigan, where he exuded greater charisma, but by observing that al-Sayed's Instagram feed had something like 100,000 followers and Haley Stevens's had about 1,000. And in today's social media age, and especially in when you're in a Democratic primary where you're going to have a lot of young digital natives participating, that struck me, that particular metric, as a death knell for Haley Stevens.
0: James, is it also a over-reliance upon incumbency and money?
4: Money, I take the view that all the complaints about money in politics are somewhat misguided. After the 1968 presidential campaign, I remember a British newspaper marveling that the entire electoral exercise of 1968 had cost a staggering $34 million, making it the most expensive presidential race in American history. Now, that's about just what Haley Stevens received from AIPAC and Allied Forces alone. And so my view is that money in politics is like a Nerf battle, and each side brings all the Nerf weapons and all the Nerf bullets they could possibly use or need to this battle. That's not to say money doesn't matter, and you see a great disparity, for example, in cash on hand in the Republican National Committee and the Democratic National Committee. But again, Hillary Clinton outspent Donald Trump 9-1, I think, in 2016. So money is not the great determinant. I think charisma is. I think adaptability to social media probably is the defining characteristic for successful candidates today.
0: I'll have to say, an analyst that uses Nerf analogies just has gone up in my view.
4: Is welcome everywhere, right?
0: Yes, it is. I'm one who played Nerf ball and Nerf weapons quite frequently with my kids. Yes, I can relate to that. Let me ask you this, the charisma aspect, is that because people are paying more attention, because they're looking for something? I mean, put that in perspective of the numbers that came out at the end of the week on the jobs numbers, a lot of unemployment.
4: Yeah, in fact, we just received the jobs numbers for the month of June, and they weren't good for the Trump administration or for the country. In fact, they shed jobs, 23,000 altogether, when economists were forecasting a net gain of about 100,000. And previous jobs gains from prior weeks and months were revised downward sharply for a net loss of about 100,000 jobs. And there were some surprises within these numbers. For example, the labor participation rate, the number of Americans who are eligible to work and who are actively working or searching for work. That means you're in the job market. You're either working or you're searching for work. That dipped to the lowest level, some 61%, that we've seen in 5.5 years, back to the doldrums of the pandemic. Even the hospitality industry lost jobs in June, which is striking because of all the activity that surrounded the FIFA World Cup, which was held in Houston and New York and all sorts of different places. So it's a concerning number for the Trump administration. These are not the jobs numbers that you want to be seeing as you head into the Labor Day weekend, let's say, next month, which really kicks off the intense cycle for the midterms and in which affordability is already the buzzword. So the only reason we saw the actual unemployment rate tick down a little bit to 4.1% was because so many people who are eligible to work left the job market altogether, said they're not working and they're not even looking for work right now.
0: So what's behind this? What's driving the loss of jobs? Is this related to the increase in energy? Is it the inflation? What's driving this?
4: It's the Iran war, for sure. It's the impact of that conflict on gasoline prices. It is the impact of that conflict and to some extent, President Trump's management style on consumer confidence. Every time President Trump gives a big speech, analysts say in advance that his task, his objective will be to provide reassurance to this audience or audiences X and Y, whether that's global investors or soccer moms or whomever. We invariably find that President Trump isn't in the reassurance business. He's in the disruption business, and he finds that has worked for him. And goodness knows he's elected to a second term. But nonetheless, as we approach these midterms, no question his fellow Republicans, who are in great danger of losing the House of Representatives, less so where the Senate is concerned, would prefer that the messaging be more reassuring to Main Street, to Wall Street, and everybody in between. But we live in an age of volatility. President Trump, to some extent, fuels that. And no one really sees any timely or salutary exit ramp where the Iran war is concerned. And the idea that the Iranians may soon have control of the Strait of Hormuz codified in some form or fashion with the blessing of the United States, something that did not exist prior to the Iran war, is just the kind of thing that weighs heavily on business interests.
0: So the midterm election, the American people weighing in on their approval or disapproval of President Trump's presidency? You've got 45 seconds.
4: Ordinarily, that is exactly what the opposition party, in this case the Democrats, would want. They would want to nationalize every local election and tie every Republican candidate to the unpopularity of President Trump, whose numbers are far underwater at this point. President Trump is the unusual politician who loves nationalizing these events. And in fact, the Republicans in September are going to have a midterm convention, which they've never done before.
0: It's going to be very interesting to watch. James, thanks so much for joining us. Always appreciate your insights.
4: Thank you, Tony.
0: All right, folks, more on this week on Capitol Hill to come. Next, we're going to be joined by Senator Rick Scott with a look at what took place in the Senate this week. So don't go away.
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0: Security Committee voted this week to hold Dr. Anthony Fauci in contempt of Congress for his refusal to answer questions from the committee last week. According to Senator Rand Paul, the committee chairman, the contempt of Congress resolution has been referred directly to both the Justice Department and the U.S. Attorney for the District of Columbia. Joining me now to discuss this and much more is Senator Rick Scott from Florida. He serves on the Senate Committee on Homeland Security and Governmental Affairs. Senator Scott, welcome back to This Week on Capitol Hill. Thanks for joining us.
8: Tony, it's great to be with you. It was so frustrating when Fauci testified because, you know, people just want answers. He had a pardon. He had no risk. All he had to do was tell the truth. And people wanted to know, okay, so did you or did you not fund gain of function? Was the coronavirus out of the Wuhan lab? Why did you keep changing your position on the vaccine? Why did you tell us not to go do things and you had dinner with Jake Tapper? Why was your diary so inconsistent? So when you think about how many people didn't get to see their loved ones die, how many people, you know, died because of the vaccine, how many people lost their businesses, how many people, you know, didn't know what to do about their kids or when they were pregnant. I mean, it's just ridiculous what this guy did. He lied to the American public.
0: He was given, as you made reference to, a pardon, a preemptive pardon by the former president, Joe Biden. So why would he not answer questions? What do you think?
8: I think he didn't want to tell the truth. I think he didn't want to acknowledge that he paid for gain of function research, and maybe that's what caused the coronavirus. I think it starts right there, because everything he was worried about was are they going to get caught doing gain of function research, which they never should have done. I think he has such contempt for us because he's Anthony Fauci. I mean, he knows Jake Tapper, he knows Dana Bash, he knows all these celebrities. Like, how could we, mere mortals, ask the emperor a question? I mean, he's above it. He's Anthony Fauci.
0: Why is it important that, I know this is a kind of a rhetorical question, I think our viewers and listeners know the answer to this, but I want you to say it. Why is it important that years after COVID-19 and these draconian practices put in place, policies put in place by Dr. Fauci and others, why is it important that we go back and get the facts now?
8: Number one, people want people held accountable. If he did nothing wrong, he said, look, I used my best efforts. You know, I tried, you know, I made some mistakes here. You know, people don't understand that. But other than that, people want some accountability. That's number one. Number two is, if we're going to have another pandemic, let's learn from this so we don't destroy our economy and kill not just Americans. His actions killed people all over the world. Now we don't trust vaccines. Maybe we should never have trusted vaccines, but I can tell you right now, you know, my family and other people I talk to, they're not sure about vaccines. It's because of Anthony Fauci.
0: Has this been a contributing factor to the American people losing trust in our federal government?
8: Oh, absolutely. I think if you look at, the actions he took, the inconsistencies had, now it even gets worse when you look at his diary. He said, oh, you don't have to wear a mask. Oh, you do have to wear a mask. Oh, you know, if you take the vaccine, you're never going to get COVID. Blah, blah. I mean, it's just unbelievable. And there was no science behind it. He always acted like, he's the emperor. He knows. I mean, he has science behind it. And what we found out is pure BS. There was no science. He was just making stuff up.
0: Now, Senator, I know, and you know well, because you've been a critic of Washington, as you've tracked it for years, that a lot of times there's political theater. Many of these types of hearings fall into political theater. But given the leadership of the committee, yourself being on the committee, I anticipate something is going to come from this. Now, the Justice Department has acknowledged that they've received the referral and will work with the Senate accordingly. What do you expect next?
8: Well, I think two things are going to happen. First off, I think you really have to respect what Rand Paul has done. Rand Paul has been working on this and working on this and working on this. He and his team are the reason we had the hearing. It's his and his, he and his team are the ones we have the diary, and now we have his phone. So number one, I think the Justice Department will take this very seriously and make a good decision. First off, I respect Todd Blanche. He's got an unbelievable background. I look forward to when he gets confirmed. So number one, I think they're going to take it seriously. Number two is this is the beginning of more information to the American public. So one, maybe he needs to be, there's more information to hold him accountable. But most importantly, the American public is going to have way more information. So going forward, I mean, they're going to say, wait, I'm not sure I should trust the federal government on this. Do they have a bias? And they clearly did with Anthony Fauci, in which I think, look, I think skepticism of your federal government is actually good for you. I don't believe we should just act like, oh, these experts at the federal government, they can decide our life. I don't believe in that.
0: I think we put too much trust in government myself. Senator, you mentioned Todd Blanche as we're recording this going into the weekend, and the Senate's going to be working through the weekend, so a lot of things are going to be happening. But there was a breakthrough. An impasse had been in place for Todd Blanche's confirmation. He secured the support of Louisiana Congressman, Senator, Bill Cassidy. Do you see that confirmation taking place this weekend?
8: Absolutely. Hopefully it'll get done probably on, hopefully on Sunday, maybe with consent to get done before that. But look at Todd Blanche's background. This guy has done all the jobs necessary to be a great attorney general, and he's done a great job as deputy, and now he's done a great job as acting. So I look forward to his confirmation. I've known him for a long time. I was the first person elected that sat with Trump during the trial in New York, where Todd did an unbelievable job, where they're trying to, put Trump in jail for nothing. So Todd's a smart, hardworking American, and he'll do a good job he's already doing a good job as acting, but it's good that he'll be confirmed as Attorney General.
0: Final topic for you, Senator Scott. You've been very vocal about the need to pass the Save America Act for election security. How do you see that coming together? Is that going to be a reality in the Senate?
8: I think we're going to do something on election security. The American public has demanded it. And this is not just Republicans. Democrats want election security. Independents want election security. They want voter ID when you vote. You have ID for everything else. They want to make sure you don't get the vote if you're not an American citizen. So we'll either do it through passing the Save America Act or parts of it, or we'll do it through the reconciliation process. We'll create incentives for our states to do the right thing.
0: Just about a minute left. Senator, do you see the Senate staying in session until these issues are addressed, or are they going to break and go home?
8: I'm going to do everything I can to make sure we stay in session. Look, I'm a business guy. In business, you work 7 days a week. We're not even working 5 days a week. So we ought to be staying up here until we get our job done. My mom always said when I was a kid, you couldn't go out and play on Saturday mornings until after you cleaned the whole house. Same thing here. Let's get our work done.
0: All right. Those guys don't need to go home and play anyway. They need to stay there and work. Senator Rick Scott, always good to see you. Thanks so much for taking time to join us.
8: See you, Tony.
0: All right. Senator Rick Scott of Florida. All right. After the break, we're going to take a look at ethics concerns on the House side. The House was out this week. However, the House Ethics Committee has been very busy, and some very startling information coming forward to the point that one member of Congress is not running for re-election. Still ahead, we're also going to be taking a look at what's happening in the Middle East. Chris Mitchell from CBN in Jerusalem will be joining us as well. So don't go away. More ahead.
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29: With an area of high pressure continuing to build over the area into next week, temperatures will continue to heat up, and we'll see chances for some isolated showers and storms over the next few days. Partly cloudy skies overnight, and temperatures by Sunday morning will drop to the low to mid-70s. We'll then see mostly sunny to partly cloudy skies on Sunday, and highs will reach the low to mid-90s. Some isolated storms can't be ruled out. I'm meteorologist Grant Skinner in the NCN Weather Center.
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0: Welcome back to This Week on Capitol Hill. I'm your host, Tony Perkins. Well, this week, the House Ethics Committee took one of the rarest disciplinary steps available to Congress, recommending that North Carolina Congressman Chuck Edwards be censured. In nearly 250 years of House history, only 28 members have been censured by the House. Now, the committee also announced it will investigate Ohio Representative Max Miller after he requested the committee review allegations of domestic abuse made by his former wife. As the midterm elections approach, and with the control of Congress hanging in the balance, these cases have once again focused attention on congressional ethics and accountability. Joining me now to discuss these developments is former Congressman Greg Harper, who served two terms in the on the House Ethics Committee during his tenure in Congress. Congressman Harper, welcome to This Week on Capitol Hill. Thanks for joining us.
31: Hey, Tony, it's so good to see you again, and appreciate everything that you do and how you present things on issues that are just so important to our country. So thank you.
0: Well, I appreciate that, and thanks for joining us, because I think this is the timeliness of this is quite significant, or the timing of this is significant, I should say. We have two major House Ethics Committee probes unfolding at the same time. One has already led to Congressman Chuck Edwards to end his reelection bid. The other was requested by Congressman Max Miller himself. There are some other investigations underway. Some have said, wow, this is pretty significant going into a midterm election where the balance of the House is going to be determined by the outcome. What's your reaction, having served on that committee?
31: You know, I just think that the House Committee on Ethics is just an amazing group of people, and they do a phenomenal work. As you know, it's the only committee in the House, regardless of who's in the majority, it's 5-5. And they have to work together. You cannot make a decision if it's a tie vote. So somebody has to see and agree that, hey, this is a major problem. And so I've always been impressed with the Ethics Committee. The leadership usually puts their best people on there to make sure that they're taking care of business. So I think it's commendable that they're not just saying, hey, we're going to ignore this, get past this election cycle, and then we'll deal with it. So that's the way they should operate.
0: Has it always been that way, even when the Democratic majority, the Democrats held the majority in Congress?
31: You know, of course, I served, as you indicated, my first term was under a Democratic majority, and then we took the majority in my second term. I don't know that there was a lot of difference between those two. Yeah, there were some things that you could see that, you know, sometimes on the Democratic side, maybe it looked a little more partisan to me than it should have. But all in all, they were able to work together during those times. So this is the way it should be, regardless of who is being investigated. And I think it gives the voters an opportunity to make decisions in a timely fashion as well. So I commend them for doing this work now.
0: You know, you have a fellow Mississippian who chairs that committee, Michael Guest. What are the biggest challenges that the Ethics Committee faces when investigating sitting members of Congress and then making, you know, as I mentioned, only 28 members have ever been censured in the history of the Congress? That's a pretty significant recommendation coming from that committee, is it not?
31: That's right. And Chairman Guest does an incredible job. I'm thankful that he's from Mississippi. He actually holds the seat that I held for 10 years. And so they do a really good job. And I also want to say this. The staff at the Ethics Committee is as good as any place that you're going to find. Their professional staff does a remarkable job. The counsel, the investigators. They do look at things. So the biggest challenge, I think, is this, is you want to understand that there are things that do need to be kept private until there's a resolution, because it will be used to destroy somebody's political career. So you want to be fair on that. You want to work through the process and then make your announcements there. But other than saying, hey, this is what's going on right now, you really shouldn't give details. It's not fair, and it does take a while to get to the bottom of things.
0: Are ethics issues becoming more of an issue as we see Congress becoming more partisan, but also we have people coming into Congress that are maybe coming for different reasons than just to serve the public?
31: Well, it is. It's certainly a difficult thing to do when you come in. You realize that you're being looked at on every single thing that you do. So, there are certain challenges that you have. But the problem that I see is the organization called the Office of Congressional Conduct, previously the Office of Congressional Ethics, which is sort of a gotcha committee. And there's no we could talk about that in another session, but there is no reason usually to cooperate with them. They gather information, ultimately release it to the public. So you're much better off if you're a member with the fairness and the process that you'll find in the Committee on Ethics.
0: Congressman Harper, we've got to leave it there. Thanks so much for joining us. Folks, stay tuned. We're back with more after this.
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0: I'm Tony Perkins. Well, on Wednesday, the Israeli military conducted strikes into southern Lebanon after the terrorist group Hezbollah violated the existing ceasefire agreement, killing two Israeli soldiers. This comes as Israel's Prime Minister Benjamin Netanyahu has expressed skepticism over the Board of Peace plan to disarm Hamas in Gaza and has continued airstrikes against the terrorist group there. Joining us now from Jerusalem to discuss this is CBN News Middle East Bureau Chief Chris Mitchell. Chris, welcome back to This Week on Capitol Hill.
10: Tony, great to be back with you.
0: Before we jump into what's happening there in Israel, in Gaza, and then in Lebanon, which is really kind of escaping most of the news coverage, developments at the end of this week raising a lot of eyebrows. The Mecca Joint Defense Agreement between Pakistan, Saudi Arabia, and Turkey. How are folks in Israel responding to that?
10: Well, no official reaction that I know of by the government, but I think a lot of people here are concerned about what's happening right now. Some people are calling this the Islamic NATO with this defense pact where one nation would have to come to the defense of another. And you have two out of those three countries, Turkey and Pakistan that are quite hostile to Israel. Saudi Arabia has a sort of a different relationship with the Jewish state, but with the this is shifting the geopolitics of the Middle East. So it has major implications for Israel. There's also, I've read a report earlier today, Tony, that maybe Egypt will join this defense pact. So that's a huge impact and understanding, too, that Turkey is a NATO member. So how does NATO, how does Turkey manage and balance its commitment to NATO as well as to these major Islamic countries? Pakistan, by the way, the only Islamic country that has a nuclear weapon, and Turkey has the second largest army in NATO. And also, you know, there are seemingly biblical implications to why all this is shifting here in the region.
0: I mean, this appears to be filling the vacuum created by the demise of Iran, with Turkey, I think, moving to be the leader of that movement to fill that void.
10: That's exactly what President Erdogan wants to do. He considers himself maybe the Sunni leader of the Islamic world, and he also has ambitions to resurrect the Ottoman Empire, this neo-Ottoman idea of having influence in the region that the Ottoman Empire once did for 400 years in this region. So it really is something that he has been working on to impose himself or assert himself as the Islamic Sunni leader of the Islamic world.
0: So Chris, going forward, how could that shift the balance of power there in the Middle East as the demise of Iran continues with the rise of this this joint defense agreement between these Islamic states?
10: Well, I think a lot of people were seeing months ago, you know, with the demise of Iran, that the major adversary for Israel was going to be Turkey. And because of the rhetoric coming out of Ankara, for example, the foreign minister once said that Israel is a burden to humanity. And the rhetoric by Recep Erdogan, who's calling Netanyahu a Hitler. So it really does shift the balance and the focus seemingly to be back on Turkey. Syria seems to be more of a satellite right now for Turkey as well. So that's Syria is right on the border of Israel, and really it makes, I'm sure, a lot of people concerned about this NATO member now entering into this defense pact.
0: Could this weaken America's influence in the Middle East?
10: It remains to be seen. We'll see exactly what's going on with the relationship. But you would think that Turkey is really shifting its attention here to the region, and less with as an alliance with the U.S.
0: All right, Chris, let's talk about what's happening there with Israel and Lebanon and Israel and Hamas down in Gaza. It appears, with the attention focused on the Strait of Hormuz in the U.S. and Iran, that Israel is still taking care of business when it comes to the terrorist group Hezbollah and Hamas.
10: Exactly. On two fronts right now. We have in southern Lebanon predominantly, and then in the Gaza Strip, we see that Israel is trying to make sure that, first of all, Hamas would be disarmed under this new border peace plan. There are concerns here in Jerusalem by Prime Minister Netanyahu that it doesn't go far enough and that doesn't verify that Hamas will be disarmed before the IDF is required to pull out of some of Gaza. And on the northern border, you know, we have right now, there's talks going on in Rome between the U.S., Israel, and Lebanon. But the concern is that, again, that Israel would be required to pull

0: dismantling and destroying those.
1: Chris, the reports I'm seeing also indicate that Israel is expanding its footprint there in southern Lebanon for, really, it looks like, a longer-term security zone there.
0: Yeah, very much so. And what they want to do is make sure that Hezbollah doesn't rearm, reconstitute itself to be a threat to the people on the northern border. So, yes, they want to stay there as long as they need to make sure that Hezbollah no longer will be a threat to not only northern Israel, but all of Israel as well. And so this is something that, so on both fronts, you have Israel trying to make sure that the enemies financed and supported by Iran will no longer be a threat to the Jewish state.
1: Yeah, Chris, my take is Israel's actually being able to do a lot more when the attention is not focused on them, but focused on Iran and the U.S. 30 seconds.
0: Very much so. I mean, everybody's focused on the Strait of Hormuz, whether or not the U.S. under President Trump's command is going to hit Iran harder than maybe at any time since World War II. So right now, the focus, at least here in Israel, and no longer getting ballistic missiles from Iran, is to make sure that Hamas and Hezbollah are no longer a threat to the people of Israel.
1: Chris Mitchell, thanks so much for joining us from Jerusalem. Always great to get your perspective on things. All right, folks, a few final thoughts when we return, so don't go away.
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4: WEEB, we've got you by the ears.
1: And the federal government has declined dramatically. About 77% of Americans once said they trusted the government. Today, that number has fallen to roughly 17 to 18%. Events this week on Capitol Hill provided fresh examples of why

0: Trust in the federal government has eroded. In the Senate Homeland Security Committee, the alleged architect of America's draconian COVID-19 policies, Anthony Fauci, invoked his Fifth Amendment right against self-incrimination more than 100 times. He refused to answer questions about suppressing the origins of COVID-19, as well as funding for gain-of-function research and pandemic policies that closed businesses, schools, and churches while mandating vaccines. Fauci invoked the Fifth Amendment, even though former President Joe Biden granted him a preemptive pardon, a fact that raises questions of its own. Over on the House side, even though members were out of session, the House Ethics Committee was busy reviewing allegations involving members ranging from inappropriate conduct with female staffers and domestic abuse to illegal drug use and campaign finance violations. One member even abandoned his reelection campaign as he faces a rare bipartisan censure vote. Since 1789, only 28 members of the House have been censured. But the erosion of trust is not confined to Washington. Government is only one of many institutions Americans increasingly doubt. The media and big business are swimming at the bottom of public confidence after tying themselves to DEI initiatives and radical transgender ideology. While not as low, trust in religious institutions has also declined by nearly half. The problem extends beyond institutions. Social trust, our willingness to trust one another, which is essential for a healthy and cohesive society, has also steadily declined. In his book, Coming Apart, Charles Murray identified several contributing factors, including declining church participation, fewer civic organizations, less neighborhood involvement, reduced volunteerism, and the collapse of marriage and stable families. Those trends help explain what has happened, but they also point to a deeper question. What has changed in the human heart to lead to this? Perhaps we've become less trusting and less trustworthy, not merely because our institutions have failed us, but because our trust itself has become misplaced. The psalmist wrote in Psalm 118, "It is better to trust in the Lord than to put confidence in man. It is better to trust in the Lord than to put confidence in princes." When we expect government, leaders, institutions, and even ourselves to provide the security, hope, and certainty that only God can give, disappointment is inevitable. Misplaced trust eventually produces broken trust. Laws can restrain evil, but only transformed hearts produce trustworthy people. Some of you may remember the old Texaco slogan, "You can trust your car to the man who wears the star." Well, here's something worth thinking about. Our ability to be trusted and to trust others comes from trusting the one who made the stars. Perhaps America's greatest need today isn't simply more trustworthy leaders. It is a people who once again place their trust in the one who is always trustworthy. When we trust God first, we become the kind of people that others can trust as well. And that, my friends, has been this week on Capitol Hill.
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9: Focuses on his personal faith journey and how it's okay to question your faith. God works through imperfect people. And so the argument is not that the church is perfect. The argument is not that the church always succeeds in its effort to help people and to serve people. The argument, though, is that this institution, in its very imperfect way, does reveal something about Jesus Christ and his love for people. And you have to be able to accept the good and the bad in the same way that you have to be able to read the Bible and say, well, King David was this terrible guy, and yet he was the chosen person to kind of implement God's kingdom at that time in history.
10: A new study suggests adults may need much more exercise than current guidelines recommend to better reduce the risk of heart attacks and strokes. Research published in the British Journal of Sports Medicine says the greatest heart health benefits may require about 9 to 10 hours of exercise each week. More at townhall.com.
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13: Overnight, we'll keep partly cloudy skies with temperatures by Sunday morning sitting in the low to mid 70s. We'll see mostly sunny to partly cloudy skies throughout the day on Sunday. Highs will reach the low to mid 90s. Some isolated storms are possible after lunchtime. After a brief storm early Sunday night, we'll be partly cloudy with temperatures in the mid 70s by Monday morning. We're then mostly sunny to partly cloudy on Monday with highs in the low to mid 90s. I'm meteorologist Grant Skinner in the NCN Weather Center.
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10: Cereals, a year ahead of schedule.
14: W.K. Kellogg says it will remove artificial colors from all of its cereals by the end of this year. It's also invested in equipment to help make the transition to natural colors. In addition, Kellogg says it's removing BHT, an artificial preservative, from the small number of cereals that still contain it. The company has faced pressure for years to remove artificial ingredients from its cereals. That pressure has grown under Health Secretary Robert F. Kennedy Jr., who's urged food companies to phase out petroleum-based artificial dyes. I'm Marcela Sanchez.
10: Two people were killed when a firefighting helicopter crashed while battling a central Utah wildfire. The blaze has burned more than 100,000 acres. More on these stories at townhall.com.

0: city at night.
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7: With an area of high pressure continuing to build over the area into next week, temperatures will continue to heat up, and we'll see chances for some isolated showers and storms over the next few days. Partly cloudy skies overnight, and temperatures by Sunday morning will drop to the low to mid-70s. We'll then see mostly sunny to partly cloudy skies on Sunday, and highs will reach the low to mid-90s. Some isolated storms can't be ruled out. I'm meteorologist Grant Skinner in the NCN Weather Center.
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0: a high fall into an airbag with high heels on. I thought that was pretty good humor at the time.
1: High heels. Kai Michelson, hold it right there, all right? We're going to take a break. We'll be right back from the high desert. I'm Art Bell. This is Coast to Coast AM, screaming across the nation.
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7: News this hour from Town Hall, I'm Ron Taylor. The Senate has confirmed Todd Blanche as the next Attorney General.
8: It was by the narrowest of margins and overnight, but the Republican-led Senate has confirmed Acting Attorney General Todd Blanche as the new Attorney General in a 50-49 vote. This after Republican Senators Susan Collins of Maine and Lisa Murkowski of Alaska said they would oppose Blanche's confirmation. Blanche says on social media that he's deeply honored by the trust and confidence President Trump has placed in me, and that he's grateful to senators working late to confirm him. Donna Water, Washington.
7: Republican Senator Dave McCormick of Pennsylvania says the Democratic Party is moving toward what he describes as a dangerous socialist ideology.
9: This is not the extreme of the Democratic Party. This has become the mainstream of the Democratic Party. It is anti-law enforcement. It's anti-military. It's anti-business. It's anti-Semitic. And it's anti-America.
7: Senator McCormick made his comments to the Salem Radio Network. A new FBI report is clarifying the facts on active shooter incidents.
10: The FBI recorded 34 active shooter incidents in 2025, most of them in commercial areas. Handguns were the most common weapon used. Notably, civilians intervened in more than 1 in 5 of the attacks and stopped the shooter in 7 cases. The report found that many of those successful interventions happened outside gun-free zones, which the FBI noted can delay an armed response. Willie Nelson, The White House.
7: The Senate has passed a short-term measure to keep federal agencies funded into early December and avoid a government shutdown during campaign season. The Senate's passage of the bill in an overnight vote Saturday shows lawmakers are still smarting from the two historic shutdowns that occurred last year. The bill generally funds the federal government at current levels through December 11, but includes a variety of funding exceptions. News and analysis at townhall.com.
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1: It was an uncomfortable moment for Democratic Minnesota Senator Amy Klobuchar in her home state.
2: Senator Klobuchar gets booed at an event in Minnesota, the FarmFest Gubernatorial Candidate Forum. This reaction from the crowd after she claims she backed funding for law and order at our southern border with Mexico.
3: Supported funding for order at the border, and I have worked well with law enforcement in Minnesota for years. But what I...
2: The Minnesota primary is Tuesday. Klobuchar is one of seven Democrats running, but will likely be the presumed nominee. Laura Winters reporting.
1: WNBA Commissioner Kathy Engelbert has sent a memo to teams that addresses ongoing discussions around transgender athletes in women's basketball. The memo says the topic will be discussed further by a task force of team presidents and general managers at a previously scheduled meeting next week. News and analysis at townhall.com. More U.S. adults are turning to artificial intelligence for financial advice.
4: But it's far from the most trusted source of advice. That's according to a new Gallup survey conducted in partnership with financial services firm Edward Jones. About one in five Americans who sought financial guidance in the past year used AI, but fewer than three in ten adults overall have any confidence in its expertise, that according to the survey. The poll found a disconnect between the resources Americans trust for financial advice and the ones they actually rely on. Keith Peters, Washington.
1: Two drivers of Mercedes-AMG cars have filed a class action lawsuit against the luxury car companies. Gets so hot that it literally brands them and causes burns. The plaintiffs want Mercedes to compensate them for medical and other costs. Mercedes-Benz cannot be reached for immediate comment. You'll find breaking news and analysis at townhall.com.
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6: Overnight, we'll keep partly cloudy skies with temperatures by Sunday morning sitting in the low to mid 70s. We'll see mostly sunny to partly cloudy skies throughout the day on Sunday. Highs will reach the low to mid 90s. Some isolated storms are possible after lunchtime. After a brief storm early Sunday night, we'll be partly cloudy with temperatures in the mid 70s by Monday morning. We're then mostly sunny to partly cloudy on Monday with highs in the low to mid 90s. I'm meteorologist Grant Skinner in the NCN Weather Center.
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0: basically you can help the government, because the thing we're finding out is government's not that bright, and they need our help. So that's where Coast to Coast AM comes in, and George Norrie comes in. Because you're going to have people on here that will give the government investigators an idea where to look, how to look, and what to look for. So, the history of this show, and this is a huge step forward to getting to the truth, because for the first time, we have the U.S. government admitting that there's something to this.
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6: With an area of high pressure continuing to build over the area into next week, temperatures will continue to heat up, and we'll see chances for some isolated showers and storms over the next few days. Partly cloudy skies overnight, and temperatures by Sunday morning will drop to the low to mid-70s. We'll then see mostly sunny to partly cloudy skies on Sunday, and highs will reach the low to mid-90s. Some isolated storms can't be ruled out. I'm meteorologist Grant Skinner in the NCN Weather Center.
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2: Well, we've got a chance for near record highs all this coming week, so prepare for the heat and don't forget your pets for our Sunday. Mostly sunny skies, no mention of rain, just a high of 92. Sunday night, mostly clear skies, a low of 72. Then for our Monday, as you head back to work, 20% chance of the showers or thunderstorms, high of 93, heat index of 100. And for Tuesday, more sunshine on tap, no mention of rain, just a high of 94. I'm Steve Leader Adams in the Weather Center.
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5: News this hour from Town Hall. I'm Ron Taylor. The Department of Homeland Security reports record-setting deportations of illegal aliens by the Trump administration. Ken Lorman has details.
6: A new report totals over 1.4 million forced removals, averaging about 4,200 per day, on pace, authorities say, for an all-time high. DHS says the operation included deportations of the worst illegal alien gang members and other serious criminals, as ICE detentions reportedly hit a monthly high of 46,000 in June. The agency says ICE agents are not slowing down in its mission to arrest and remove illegal aliens. Ken Lorman reporting.
5: A major White House construction project has hit a legal roadblock.
7: A federal appeals court has ordered the Trump administration to halt construction of the planned White House ballroom, ruling that President Trump cannot build it without approval from Congress. The 2-1 decision finds the president lacks unilateral authority for the project, even though the administration says it is being paid for entirely with private funds. The court put its order on hold for 2 weeks to give the administration time to appeal to the Supreme Court. Willie Nelson, The White House.
5: Iran has issued dramatic new details and new demands around the reopening of the Strait of Hormuz. Oman says talks to manage the strait between it and Iran are continuing. Meanwhile, the United Arab Emirates said Saturday that an Iranian missile targeted one of its ships that's owned by Abu Dhabi state-run oil company. Darlene Graham, the sister of the late Senator Lindsey Graham, is running in a crowded Republican Senate primary Tuesday. She was appointed to fill out his term after he died. Now she wants to serve a full 6 years and has the endorsement of President Trump. But some South Carolina Republicans said her lack of experience in elective office makes her a less appealing candidate. News and analysis at townhall.com.
8: Larry Elder here. When it comes to supplements, two things matter most: whether it works and whether you can trust it. 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
5: There's another fast-moving wildfire in western Canada.
9: More than 20,000 people were told to evacuate overnight as a fast-moving wildfire races toward towns along British Columbia's Okanagan Lake. The entire community of Summerlin was ordered to leave, along with about 8,000 people nearby. Homes have been destroyed, but officials have not determined how many. The wildfire was first reported Friday evening, but it grew to about 19 square miles within hours. Videos posted on social media show multiple homes burning and residents fleeing along roads with flames on both sides. I'm Donna Warder.
5: W.K. Kellogg said Thursday that he will remove artificial colors from the cereals by the end of the year. This change comes a year ahead of schedule. Kellogg said last August that it would remove synthetic dyes from its cereals by the end of 2027. More news at townhall.com. America's largest economies are ramping up efforts to develop their domestic solar manufacturing capacity.
10: Ethiopia, South Africa, Morocco, and Nigeria are building solar equipment factories, a trend that industry experts say reflects industrial ambitions and concerns about reliance on imports from China. China dominates the global solar supply chain, even in projects in other regions. Between 2010 and 2024, Chinese renewable energy investment and relevant construction in Africa reached an estimated $66 billion. Bob Hagner reporting.
5: Former President Joe Biden's prostate cancer has spread to other parts of his body and causing him pain even as he continues to speak out on public issues. His son Hunter Biden said in an interview with the BBC broadcast late Friday his father's condition was very sad to watch. The younger Biden says the cancer has spread, metastasized into his bones. More on these stories at townhall.com.
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12: Near record highs expected all week this week, so stay hydrated and don't forget about those pets. They need water and cool shade. Look for mostly sunny skies for our Sunday. High today at 92, tonight clear 72. 20% chance of getting wet on Monday as you head back to work. Otherwise, high of 93, heat index of 100. And for Tuesday, sunshine all day, high of 94. I'm Steve Leader Adams in the Weather Center.
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5: Well, we've got a chance for near record highs all this coming week, so prepare for the heat and don't forget your pets for our Sunday. Mostly sunny skies, no mention of rain, just a high of 92. Sunday night, mostly clear skies, a low of 72. Then for our Monday, as you head back to work, 20% chance of the showers or thunderstorms, high of 93, heat index of 100. And for Tuesday, more sunshine on tap, no mention of rain, just a high of 94. I'm Steve Leader Adams in the Weather Center.
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3: This hour from Town Hall. I'm Ron Taylor.
4: On this vote, the yeas are 50, the nays are 49. The nomination is confirmed.
3: And with that, Senator Ashley Moody of Florida announcing the U.S. Senate has confirmed Todd Blanche as the next Attorney General. The narrow 50-49 tally came early Saturday morning after a bruising confirmation fight that exposed deep concerns in both parties about installing President Trump's former personal attorney atop the Justice Department. Florida Senator Republican Rick Scott tells the Salem Radio Network mainstream Democrats he knows on Capitol Hill have lost their way and are intimidated by the socialist wing of the party.
5: They're scared of Mondami and AOC. They vote like Mondami and AOC would vote. And so they've lost their party. They can't stand up for themselves. And so even if they're not radical, they're voting radical because they're scared to death. I mean, Mondami and AOC run the Democrat Party now.
3: Vice President J.D. Vance telling the Hugh Hewitt Show on the Salem Radio Network his brand new book, Communion, focuses on his personal faith journey and how it's okay to question your faith.
6: God works through imperfect people. And so the argument is not that the church is perfect. The argument is not that the church always succeeds in its effort to help people and to serve people. The argument, though, is that this institution, in its very imperfect way, does reveal something about Jesus Christ and his love for people. And you have to be able to accept the good and the bad in the same way that you have to be able to read the Bible and say, well, King David was this terrible guy, and yet he was the chosen person to kind of implement God's kingdom at that time in history.
3: The Senate has passed a short-term measure to keep federal agencies funded to early December and avoid a government shutdown during a busy campaign season. News and analysis at townhall.com.
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3: The son of former President Joe Biden has an update on his father's health.
8: Hunter Biden says his father's prostate cancer has spread to other parts of his body and is causing him pain. In an interview with the BBC broadcast late Friday, Hunter Biden grew emotional as he talked about the health of former President Joe Biden, who revealed his cancer diagnosis in May of last year, less than 4 months after he left the White House. Hunter Biden says the diagnosis has been tough on the family, saying it's really sad to watch, but he says, I wish he would complain more because it's not good. He says his father is still doing his thing, though, speaking publicly about the issues that are important to him. Donna Water, Washington.
3: In a landmark ruling against Meta, a New Mexico judge likened the company's social media platforms to factories The psychological harm to children who use Facebook and Instagram, he said, can be seen as their pollution. More news at townhall.com. A major cereal company is speeding up its plan to drop synthetic dyes from its cereals a year ahead of schedule.
9: W.K. Kellogg says it will remove artificial colors from all of its cereals by the end of this year. It's also invested in equipment to help make the transition to natural colors. In addition, Kellogg says it's removing BHT, an artificial preservative, from the small number of cereals that still contain it. The company has faced pressure for years to remove artificial ingredients from its cereals. That pressure has grown under Health Secretary Robert F. Kennedy Jr., who's urged food companies to phase out petroleum-based artificial dyes. I'm Marcela Sanchez.
3: Two people are confirmed dead after a firefighting helicopter crashed in central Utah. The FAA says two people were on board the helicopter that was helping crews fight a wildfire near the town of Richfield Friday morning. We'll find more on these stories at townhall.com. I'm Ron Taylor.
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11: Near record highs expected all week this week, so stay hydrated and don't forget about those pets. They need water and cool shade. Look for mostly sunny skies for our Sunday. High today at 92, tonight clear 72. 20% chance of getting wet on Monday as you head back to work. Otherwise, high of 93, heat index of 100, and for Tuesday, sunshine all day, high of 94. I'm Steve Leader Adams in the Weather Center.
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6: Well, we've got a chance for near record highs all this coming week, so prepare for the heat and don't forget your pets for our Sunday. Mostly sunny skies, no mention of rain, just a high of 92. Sunday night, mostly clear skies, a low of 72. Then for our Monday, as you head back to work, 20% chance of the shower to thunderstorms, high of 93, heat index of 100. And for Tuesday, more sunshine on tap, no mention of rain, just a high of 94. I'm Steve Leader Adams in the Weather Center.
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2: Well, we've got a chance for near record highs all this coming week, so prepare for the heat and don't forget your pets for our Sunday. Mostly sunny skies, no mention of rain, just a high of 92. Sunday night, mostly clear skies, a low of 72. Then for our Monday, as you head back to work, 20% chance of the showers or thunderstorms, high of 93, heat index of 100. And for Tuesday, more sunshine on tap, no mention of rain, just a high of 94. I'm Steve Leader Adams in the Weather Center.
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11: Well, we've got a chance for near record highs all this coming week, so prepare for the heat and don't forget your pets for our Sunday. Mostly sunny skies, no mention of rain, just a high of 92. Sunday night, mostly clear skies, a low of 72. Then for our Monday, as you head back to work, 20% chance of the showers or thunderstorms, high of 93, heat index of 100. And for Tuesday, more sunshine on tap, no mention of rain, just a high of 94. I'm Steve Leader Adams in the Weather Center.
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5: Hour from Town Hall, I'm Ron Taylor. The Department of Homeland Security reports record-setting deportations of illegal aliens by the Trump administration.
6: A new report totals over 1.4 million forced removals, averaging about 4,200 per day, on pace, authorities say, for an all-time high. DHS says the operation included deportations of the worst illegal alien gang members and other serious criminals, as ICE detention

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3: Well, we've got a chance for near record highs all this coming week, so prepare for the heat and don't forget your pets for our Sunday. Mostly sunny skies, no mention of rain, just a high of 92. Sunday night, mostly clear skies, a low of 72. Then for our Monday, as you head back to work, 20% chance of the showers or thunderstorms, high of 93, heat index of 100. And for Tuesday, more sunshine on tap, no mention of rain, just a high of 94. I'm Steve Leader Adams in the Weather Center.
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4: On this vote, the yeas are 50, the nays are 49. The nomination is confirmed.
3: And with that, Senator Ashley Moody of Florida announcing the U.S. Senate confirming Todd Blanch as the next U.S. Secretary General. Attorney General, the 50-49 tally came early Saturday morning after a bruising confirmation fight that exposed deep concerns in both parties about installing President Trump's former personal attorney atop the Justice Department. Florida Senator Republican Rick Scott tells the Salem Radio Network mainstream Democrats he knows on Capitol Hill have lost their way and are intimidated by the socialist wing of the party.
5: They're scared of Mondami and AOC. They vote like Mondami and AOC would vote. And so they've lost their party. They can't stand up for themselves. And so even if they're not radical, they're voting radical because they're scared to death. I mean, Mondami and AOC run the Democrat Party now.
3: Vice President J.D. Vance telling the Hugh Hewitt Show on the Salem Radio Network his brand new book, Communion, focuses on his personal faith journey and how it's okay to question your faith.
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just begin to speak to our God. 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Open up your mouths right now. You're on holy ground. Come on, come on, come on. Press on in, press on in. I wish I had somebody that would help me. Press, press. Come on, let's go into the holies of holies. Come on, let's minister to him right now.

0: 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Amen. It's your Sunday morning gospel programming. And we are here. Amen. Well, we actually been here since 6 o'clock, but we are here. Amen. Still in the land of the living, I pray that my voice has reached you in the best of health and spirits. Amen. On this morning, our lineup is the same. Amen. Coming up at 7:30, we do have the Worship Center with Bishop Roy and Pastor Costello McCoy, followed up by the McLeod Funeral Home Gospel Program, and the Bread of Life broadcast brought to you by Acorn Ridge Baptist Church, and then the Solid Rock Gospel Program. As always, amen. It is an honor to be here today, and it is time to start shaking it off, amen. Offering up our prayers, getting ready, amen, to just take the allocated time that we've just allocated to give him praise and worship with our brothers and sisters, amen. Even though that's an all-day process, amen, that's an all-day process, 24 hours we are to ponder on his word as long as we're awake, amen. When we go to sleep, amen, he'll restore our bodies, restore our spirits, amen. So that's why sleep is so important, amen. But let's get up and let's get ready, amen, to get to worship God on this morning. Give me a call if you need anything, 910-692-7440, and I will be glad to do whatever I can to appease you, amen, and to get that out there. But more music right here, So Will I, amen, by Cross Worship, right, featuring Osby Berry. Be blessed.
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1: We just want to talk to you from the topic, the process of perfecting the saints. The process of perfecting the saints. And many people don't realize it, but we have to get to the place where God can use us constantly, consistently, relentlessly, and in a way that we know that He is using us. In Ephesians chapter 4, verses 11 through 13, the Bible says, "And He gave some apostles, and some prophets, and some evangelists, and some pastors and teachers, for the perfecting of the saints, for the work of the ministry, for the edifying of the body of Christ, till we all come in the unity of the faith and to the knowledge of the Son of God, unto a perfect man, unto the measure of the stature of the fullness of Christ." Now, for the perfecting of the saints, for the work of the ministry, for the edifying of the body of Christ. Now, edifying is the enlightening, the informing, and instructing. When you get into the Word, when you come to the Lord, you just don't get it all at once. We have to understand that. We have to get to the place where we can get all that God wants us to get. Now, I believe that one of the greatest revelations of a saint of God, the greatest thing that you can receive, is the knowledge that once we come into the truth, that our perfecting begins. So our text says that God has given us apostles and some prophets and some evangelists and some pastors and teachers for the perfecting of the saints. He wants to perfect us. Now in Job 28, verses 1, 2, and 3, the Bible says, "Surely there is a vein for the silver and a place for gold where they find it. Iron is taken out of the earth and brass is molten out of the stone. He setteth an end to darkness and searcheth out all perfection, the stones of darkness and the shadow of death." Now, what is perfecting? It is growing in God. It is growing in the knowledge of His Word. Now, if you don't grow in this thing, you will stagnate and you will take it lightly. You won't take it seriously. And you just take it as a hobby, but not as something that you're basing everything on. When we're growing in God and the knowledge of His Word and growing in faith, we have to understand that God wants our purpose and our power and our promise to be in Him. The perfecting of the saints is God working on us, through us, and with us. He uses us to be in the process of perfecting us. Are you listening? So as we're growing in this thing, you don't want to miss anything, because this is the most important thing in your life, for all your life. Now, if you're not trying to perfect it, then you're going to miss out on it, because your faith won't be to the degree that it needs to be. Now, how do you know your faith is not where it needs to be? Well, you'll know because you can take time off when you don't need to, when you shouldn't. You follow me? It's kind of like a job. And if you just come in on your job when you feel like it, you go to work. If you don't feel like, well, I'll just stay home. No, you're going to find yourself out of a job. And that's what happens to Christians. We'll find ourselves one day out of eternal life. Are you listening? In Christ. We have to get this thing, and we have to have a strong desire. But if you don't understand that, you just come when you feel like it. Mosey in and sit back and relax or do whatever you want to do. Not really paying attention. I can always go back and check it out on the internet or something of that nature. But you're not tuned in like you need to be. And that's where the problem comes in for many people. And so people are lax about it. And they forsake the assembling of themselves together. And we cannot afford to do that. Say amen, somebody. In other words, living for God is a continual process of learning and discerning the things of God. Now, if we are serving God, we are in the perfecting process. If you're serving God, because he wants us to serve him. He wants us to do what he's called us to do. And that's why Jesus spent 3.5 years on this earthly work. In his earthly ministry, alongside the disciples, teaching them to help bring them into the understanding of his kingdom. If we fail to understand, we fail to do what we need to do. Understanding is important. It is necessary. And if we don't get the understanding, you just take it casually. The most important thing, most important opportunity that you could ever have in life is getting an understanding how to have eternal life. Because now, if you miss heaven, just understand this, you will bust hell wide open. You will not miss hell if you don't understand how to stay out of there. If you don't do the things the way God wants you to do it, then you will develop any kind of attitude you want. You know, you'll be hating on people. You need to try to find a way to love on everybody. Are you listening? Try to forgive everybody. Because if you can learn how to do those things, then you'll learn at some point how to put yourself in someone else's shoes and see things from a perspective that they have. So therefore, you can understand their actions and you can deal with them a whole lot better. Are you listening? You can pray for them. You can forgive them and you can have mercy on them. That's what God wants us to have. When we do those kinds of things, then we are doing the kinds of things that God wants us to have. That's part of our perfecting that God wants us. But it's a process and we have to get it. So even as great as Jesus was, there were still times when the disciples missed the mark. They missed the fact that everything they went through was a test. Everything Jesus did with them was about perfecting them. It's no different today. We have exchanged camels for Corollas and sandals for Skechers. But the mission of God has not changed. But it is still about perfecting the saints of God. You got to understand that you must get the perfection process. You must get to the place where, hey, this is necessary. I can't lay out a church. I might miss somebody. God may send somebody today that I need to talk to or I need to see. And if you're out of place, you mess up the process. If you don't understand the importance of this, then you will take it casually. Well, I'll miss it this Sunday. Or I'll get it next time. Or there may not be a next time. You have to recognize that God is trying to get us perfected. He's trying to get us to help in the perfecting of each other. Say amen, somebody. And God wants us to know that. He wants us to understand and do that. In Hebrews 11:6, the Bible tells us, but without faith, it is impossible to please him. For he that cometh to God must believe that he is, and that he is a rewarder of them that diligently seek him. Now, the operative word is diligently seek. diligently seek. Now, you can't diligently seek him and stay at home half the time. Amen, if you can. If you can't, I understand. But that's part of my job in the perfecting. I'm part of us, and my job is to tell us about your situation, because obviously it's okay with you if you miss it. I'll just catch you next time. Are you listening? So if you don't understand that you need to be perfected, you'll come when you get good and ready, or if you feel like it. It's not about how you feel. It's about your commitment to him and your desire to please him. If your mind is set upon doing the things that he's called you to do, then you won't lay back and do a timeout thing. You won't be distracted when you really love God. You'll be trying to watch the words coming out of my mouth. You want to get this. If you understand how important it is, you won't be playing with your cell phone. Because I'll just watch it. No, you can do that later. But when God is trying to get your attention, you got to know that he's talking to you. So when you do otherwise, that's called what? Rebellion. Do you think rebellious people going to make it in? No. But you don't understand that. Until you understand that, you keep on doing the thing that you should not do. So God's trying to get us to the place where we understand the importance of getting the perfecting of the saints. Are you listening? The CIA has a slogan for its operatives that are in the field, and they call it, "Everything is a test." One operator wrote, "We don't know if our mission is at times valid or in vain, but we carry them out because everything is a test. It's all about perfection." Unfortunately, the way to test whether something can stand or survive is to test it under extreme conditions. Extreme conditions. If you ever been in the military, you know about that. Before any car ever crosses a newly built bridge, that bridge is tested to the max. Before any 747 takes its first passenger, that plane is put through the most rigorous flight pressure. Before any car is sold on a lot with a 5-star safety rating, they slam it into a wall. Now, you don't test things under perfect conditions and say it's okay. It will make it. They test things under the worst conditions to make sure the product, the structure, the object can stand up to the most difficult and all situations. So we've got to understand tough times are for you, but it's a test. You got to understand the stuff you're going through is not designed to knock you out of the boat. It's to see if you are heaven worthy. Are you listening? And if you cannot pass the test, if you cannot pay attention, hey, you won't make it. So we have to come to the place where we understand that God is trying to get us to a new awareness of who he is and what he does in these last and evil days. So the greatest test of our joy is going to come from the greatest loss of our life. Are you listening? The greatest test of our faith is going to come in the darkest hour of our life. The greatest test of our trust in God is going to come from our greatest trials. So when you go through trials and you can still hold on to the Lord and you don't go back to the world, let me tell you something. You are passing the test. Hey, guess what? You passed the test. You're ready for a promotion. If you want to get blessed, hey, God can bless you. Some of you want more money, you want more funds, you want a better relationship. But no, you need to pass the test where you are. Because you're stuck right there. You can't make it if you're not able to pass the test. Say amen, somebody. So Job made a connection and recognized that in the midst of his hardship and pain, that he could equate his experience to the most precious stones which are formed and shaped under dirt. Job went through some real hardships and pain during his life. He made some headway towards solving the riddle of his life, namely, that affliction is to him as a refining fire is to gold. Just know that it'll make you pure. When you understand this affliction, yeah, it might look like it seems, it might feel like it might be rough to you, but it will make you pure. When you go through some stuff and you know and you recognize that it was God, had it not been for the Lord who was on my side, who would I be? Are you listening? When you recognize that when you come to the Lord's house and you want to hear a word from the Lord and you hear that word and you hear it because you're paying attention, the enemy will continually distract you if you know that you're easily distractible. Hello? That shows that you are undisciplined. Or that you don't get it. And if you don't get it, hey, you won't make it. You gotta get it. So God wants us to do our part in order to make it. So Job began to compare his afflictions to hitting a rock bottom. All the way down. Now you think all the way down? Hey, you can go down some more. And you have to understand that if you are going to make it, you got to be able to get perfected in the Word of God. So I recall years ago, in fact, back in August 5th, 2010, there was a cave-in during a gold mine, a copper gold mine in Chile. Some of y'all might remember that. The accident left 33 men trapped, and they were 2,300 feet below ground. 2,300 feet. Wow. Now, the world was captivated by those 33 miners because they survived for 69 days underground. 69 days underground. Now, I'm not sure about you, but I could not imagine being in that type of condition and surviving for 69 days. After a certain time, people started to feel like, hey, you know, that was me. I just try to kill myself. I don't want to suffer like that. You know, feel pay every day after day. That's why you know how deep you are down under the ground, so you don't want to just die like this. No. You got to hold on. Could you imagine your condition in life making you feel as though you're beneath the earth? Now, there are times that God must bring us down before he can bring us up. Are you listening? When I consider the saints of old, God had to take them low before he could bring them up high. Yeah. Job felt as though he lost it all before God restored him. Moses found himself on the backside of Midian's desert before becoming the first pastor of God's people. Joseph was thrown into a pit before saving God's people. Elijah running from Jezebel and saying, God, take my life before a double portion of anointing was passed on him. Are you listening? Jeremiah wept in a dungeon before restoration came. Paul was knocked off his beast on the road to Damascus and stood up blind before New Testament had been written. So Jesus was stuck in a borrowed tomb before he could be resurrected and reconcile mankind. You all got to go through something. All the saints before you have gone through something. Those that pass the test will make it. You're in a place where you can get some information for perfecting. You're in a place, if you take it seriously, you can make it to heaven. But if you don't take it seriously, guess what? You won't make it. Now, some folks have said, you know, it's okay, God understands. Yeah, and he does. He understands that you're a reject when you don't take this thing seriously. When you come to church and you play on your phone, why would you come all these miles and stay on your phone? What's the purpose? Do you understand? Do you get it? Look at your neighbor and say, neighbor, I hope he's not talking about you. So we got to know that God wants us to do what he's telling us to do. So what was viewed as negative would actually work for their good. When you recognize that these men were under the ground, something negative can happen to you, but God can turn that negative into a positive. When we're at our lowest state, God is able to work for us and help us to share those things of this world so that we can become truly dependent upon Him. It is during the hardships of life that we learn how to lean and depend on the Lord. When your heart, when your hardship is right in your face and you don't have anybody to turn to, you go to your brother or your sister or your neighbor and they shake their head. You are in trouble, but you have to turn to the Lord and trust in Him. You still have to maintain your faithfulness to Him because you said, Lord, whatever it takes, I'm willing to serve you. We all had to make a statement of God of some sort to tell the Lord, I'm willing to do whatever you want me to do. I'll go through. I'm going to serve you till I die. I'll never turn back. We promise Him everything. Whatever it takes. And then you got in. So I'm in here now. Psych. No. You're going to be tested. And you're being tested. And if you can't make it here all the time when you should, you're failing the test. If you can, say, that's what I'm talking about. Now, in 1 Peter chapter 4, verses 12 through 14, the Bible says, Beloved, think it not strange concerning the fiery trial, which is to try you, as though some strange things happened unto you. But rejoice, inasmuch as ye are partakers of Christ's sufferings, that when his glory shall be revealed, ye may be glad also with exceeding joy. Now, if ye be reproached for the name of Christ, happy are ye. For the Spirit of glory and of God rests upon you. On their part, he is evil spoken of, but on your part, he is glorified. We've got to glorify the Lord. Hey, we're going to glorify the Lord. Lord, I thank you. You brought me through that. Lord, I thank you for giving me the mindset to go for. Lord, I'm just so glad I was able to get there. I'm so glad you gave me the strength to endure. I'm so glad you touched my body, healed my body. I'm so glad you saved me when you did. You brought me out of darkness into your marvelous light, and I'm glad about you, Jesus. You didn't have to do it, but you did it anyway. Had I not came to you when I did, I wouldn't have made it because I was going in the wrong direction. You see, God would allow certain things to happen to you so you don't make a mistake and turn you in a different direction because He has preordained certain things for you, but you got to know that it's Him that was done it. You might have thought you were going through the worst thing ever, but when you look back at all your life, you say, my God, if that hadn't happened, if I had gone the way I thought I wanted to go, if God had let me go, I'd be dead. I wouldn't have made it. I would not have survived, but it was God on the inside, looking down the road at what He called me to do. Many times we're not even in any shape to make it. Our mind is on throwing the wrong thing, but God has a calling on your life. And it's because of the calling that God has on you, He turns you around and pins you into a different direction. You thought you made it up your own mind to do something, but God set you up. When I came here, I thought I was looking for another job. Here I am, preaching. I thought I was getting paid for another job. But God put me on this job. And on this job, I got the job because I wanted to make more money. And I had to take a cut in pay to get the job. But I worked the job for 8 years, the new job that He gave me, which is pastoring. I worked it for 8 years without taking a salary. Why? Because I was so glad. I realized where God had brought me from. I realized what He did for me. He didn't have to do it, but He did it. He could have left me going in the direction I thought I was going, but He turned things around. He changed my mind. He changed my activities. He changed the state of my situation. I thought things were all over at one point, but God came in and gave His life and showed me, hey, I called you before you were formed in your mother's womb. God is letting us know He wants us to serve Him and to keep His commandments and to walk uprightly before Him. God is the one who's letting us know that if we are not working for the Lord, who's on our side. The process of perfecting the saints is necessary to get you to the place where you realize, hey, I'm going to make it every Sunday. It doesn't matter if I'm tired or feeling bad. As long as I can get up and move, if I can make it to the refrigerator or to my car, I can make it to church. Say amen, somebody. You make it to work, you can make it to church. So you got to have your mind made up. I'm not doing this thing just for me, but I'm doing it because of what God has done for me, where He brought me from, where He's taking me to. God is perfecting me just like He's perfecting you. But you have to come to that understanding. You have to come to that awareness where you can pick out somebody, choose somebody. I like it every time I'm here, they're here. And that one over there, I like the way they testify. I like the way that one has turned the other cheek. I like the way that one stands. I like the way that one encourages me. I like the way that one stands for everything. God is trying to let you know He's got people around you that are here for the perfecting of the saints, for the work of the ministry. God is working on us. God is keeping us. God is preparing us for a greater work. And all we have to do is have our minds made up. The Lord, whatever it is that you want me to do, I'm willing to do it. When you are willing to do it, that means you are willing to do the work that it takes for perfection. God will perfect you in your area. He's got you. And He's got work for you to do. Many are called, but few are chosen. The reason few are chosen.

0: Do you think he can see your slackness or your unwillingness? Do you think God understands that you're trying to play him? Do you? Do you? Now, you might be making some folk think, hey, you got it going on. You do it. But God sees. And the saints who are passing the test, they see. They see. They just don't tell you about yourself because they don't want to hurt you. They don't want to hurt your feelings. They don't want to block your progress. They don't want to prevent you from making it. But as long as you go forward, as long as you go through, as long as you stand like you're supposed to be standing, ushers, God will take you to a new level of awareness where he wants you to be. And God is a mighty good God. And he's taking us to a brand new and exciting level of awareness of who he is and what he does in the last and evil day. Listen, you're a child of God. Hello. I talked about this the other day. He's getting us to the place where you'll be able to turn the other cheek. Somebody slap you upside the head. I don't want to be slapped yet. But if I do get slapped, I already know ahead of time that I can pass the test. Otherwise, hello, I wouldn't be confronted with it. God knows that that's a failure point. But when I get to the place where I can handle it, hey, guess what? I can get slapped. Maybe a tough test. But I can take it. If God thinks enough of me to allow me to go through something like that, only thing I can do is say, thank you, Lord. Thank you for thinking like that of me. Ooh, can you imagine what it would do for your ego to know that God put you through a really tough test and you passed it anyway? We have to love our brothers and our sisters. We got to love everybody. How do you do that? Just put on their shoes and put yourself in their position. Everybody, including ourselves, has a reason for doing the things we do. So we have to look at things from another person's angle and see and understand why they act the way they do. And forgive them. When we understand, we'll know how to talk to them. We know how to treat them right. But if you don't understand, you'll find yourself looking at them like you can't stand them. You ever had anybody looking at you with disdain? Have you ever had you can just feel the hate and disregard for? We can't allow that. We are children of the King. We are on our way to heaven. And we got to display the fact that we are the children of God. And God has got us going through the process of perfecting of the saints. The saints of God. God has called us to a new level of awareness of who he is and what he does. And he wants to cause us to live for him in the last and evil days. I hope you got something out of this. Stand to your feet where you are. Stand to your feet. You want to go.
1: You have been in tune to the Worship Center. That was Bishop Roy McCoy bringing that good word. As always, right now, it is time for the McLeod Funeral Home Gospel Program.

tuned to the McLeod Funeral Home Gospel Program. Right now, we will have our obituary readings. Our prayers continue to go out for the family of Mr. Michael Earl Terry. He was 63 years old, of Sanford, North Carolina. Entered into eternal rest on Monday, July the 27th. Our prayers go out to the family of Mr. Joshua Rayshon Carrington. He was 33 years old, of Sanford, North Carolina. Entered into eternal rest on Tuesday, July 28th. Let us continue to pray for the family of Miss Regina Jean Cornish Saunders. She was 79 years old, formerly of Moore County, passed away on Thursday, July 30th. Also, let us continue to pray for the family of Mr. Arthur Orrin Harvin. He was 59 years old, formerly of Southern Pines, entered into eternal rest on Saturday, August 1st. Our prayers continue for the family of Mrs. Gina Carol Gilchrist. She was 64 years old, of Cameron, North Carolina, entered into eternal rest on Sunday, August the 2nd. And we continue our prayers for the family of Mr. Winifred Ray Tyson. He was 88 years old. He was 88 years old, of Sanford, North Carolina, passed away on Thursday, August the 6th, 2026. To view service details and to send online condolence messages, please visit www.mcleodfh.com. 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

0: Good morning. You're listening to the Bread of Life broadcast. This is a ministry of the Acorn Ridge Baptist Church of Robbins. 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I'm Pastor John Williamson, inviting you to stay tuned and to hear with us God's message for our hearts this morning. 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You're invited to visit our church. You'll find us located just 2 miles northwest of Robbins off Highway 705. With today's message, we find ourselves in Matthew chapter 5 and the Beatitudes. The Beatitude means blessing, and the Lord Jesus repeats, blessed, blessed. Blessed, blessed. This is the beginning of the famous Sermon on the Mount. Some have called it the greatest sermon in the world. Perhaps it is. It's certainly a perfect sermon because Jesus Christ preached it. And there's something in there for everyone. It is a shocking sermon for those who are under the illusion that somehow they're going to get to heaven because of who they are or what they've done. But the Lord Jesus tells them that we have to have a righteousness that's higher than that of the scribes and Pharisees, the religious leaders of that day. In fact, we have to have the very righteousness of Christ Himself put to our credit. Now, the Beatitudes, the beginning of this Sermon on the Mount, might be summarized this way. Proverbs 4:18, the path of the just, the saved, is as a shining light that shineth more and more unto the perfect day. The way of salvation and the way of the saved winds upward, climbing more and more toward that perfect day, that perfect eternal day. Jesus has been preaching in the synagogues of Galilee. People are coming from all over to hear Him. People of Galilee, people from Decapolis, people from Jerusalem, from Judea, from beyond Jordan, all over Israel and even outside of Israel, people are coming to hear the Lord Jesus teach and preach. He was also healing all manner of sickness and all manner of disease. So verse 1 of Matthew 5 begins, "And seeing the multitudes, He went up into a mountain, and when He was set, when He was seated, His disciples came unto Him, and He opened His mouth and taught them, saying," and here's the first, blessed are the poor in spirit, for theirs is the kingdom of heaven. The word poor here means beggars. A beggar is someone who realizes he is totally dependent on another for his survival. Spiritual beggars realize that they are totally dependent on another for their spiritual survival. Otherwise, they are without hope. As Ephesians chapter 2 tells us, as these beggars call out to God for mercy and grace, they are saved and become members of the kingdom of God. From rags to riches, from the pit to the palace, from shame to glory. Blessed are the poor in spirit, not the poor spirited, but those who realize they are spiritual beggars. Jesus said, "Without me you can do nothing. I am the way, the truth, and the life." He's exclusive. "No man cometh unto the Father but by me." Without the way, there is no going. Without the truth, there is no knowing. Without the life, there is no living. And this is the record, that God hath given to us eternal life, and this life is in His Son. He that hath the Son hath life. That's eternal life, spiritual life. He that hath not the Son of God hath not life.
1: 1 John chapter 5, the 11th and 12th verse. Blessed are the poor in spirit, for theirs is the kingdom of heaven. Blessed are they that mourn, for they shall be comforted. They that mourn, for they shall be comforted. These are people who mourn over their sin, or mourn over the effects of sin, the sorrow and suffering that comes with it. 2 Corinthians 1, verses 3 to 5 and verse 9 describe the Lord as the God of all comfort. When you mourn, the God of all comfort can bring you salvation, can give you the promises of His Word, can bring you the knowledge of His presence, and He can give you His peace. When we mourn over a loss, when we mourn over sin and suffering, sickness or whatever, the God of all comfort is standing by, ready to respond to our pleadings of faith. Blessed are the meek, for they shall inherit the earth. Now, meekness is not weakness. It is strength under control, strength under God's control, ideally. The meek are not grabbing and grasping selfishly like most people in this world. The meek are looking to God for His blessing because they know God's blessing is God's best, and God's best is best of all. So Satan, with his phony rewards and false fronts, tries to allure us into his will. The meek are strong. They're made strong by God. Be strong in the Lord and in the power of His might. God will strengthen you and me to do His will. And Psalm 37:11 says, "The meek shall inherit the earth." Indeed, that's true. This is God's ultimate plan and final goal. So we can be patient. We can be controlled. We can completely trust our God, for His plan will be realized eventually. The meek shall inherit the earth and shall delight themselves in the abundance of peace. In the millennial kingdom, the meek will reign on the earth. We'll have power, we'll have authority, we'll have strength from God. And because we've learned to let God control it, we will be able to reign with Christ on the earth. God's enabling grace can help us to be meek today. Strength under control, not out of control. Proverbs 25:28 says, "He that hath no rule over his own spirit is like a city that is broken down and without walls." He becomes an easy victim. He can be manipulated. He can be goaded into losing his temper. He actually becomes weak. Blessed are the meek, for they shall inherit the earth. Again, verse 6. Blessed are they which do hunger and thirst after righteousness, for they shall be filled. The Old Testament calls the Lord our righteousness, Jehovah Tsidkenu. Paul said that I might be found in Him, not having my own righteousness, which is of the law, but the righteousness which is of God by faith. When we put our faith in Jesus Christ, He takes our sins away and replaces it with His own righteousness. In other words, we are credited with Christ's own goodness, and He takes our sin that He's paid for in full upon the cross. But we have to accept the deal, so to speak. If we reject Him as our Savior, then we cannot receive His righteousness. Blessed are they which do hunger and thirst after righteousness, for they shall be filled. And when you get a good taste of righteousness, you're going to want more. And God is the righteous one. Jesus Christ is the righteous one, 1 John 2. And Jehovah said, Canu, the Lord, our righteousness. When you get a taste of that righteousness, oh, you'll want more of it. You'll enjoy it. You'll want to luxuriate in that righteousness. And you will say with Paul, to be found in him, not having my own righteousness, but the righteousness which is of God by faith. This is what the psalmist seems to be saying in Psalm 42, verses 1 and 2. As the hart, the deer, panteth after the water brooks, so panteth my soul after thee, O God. My soul thirsteth for God, for the living God. When shall I come and appear before God? Before we're saved, we run away from God. Adam and Eve hid themselves after their sin. God came looking for them. He had a plan for their salvation. But they weren't running to God. They were running away from him. But after you taste of the righteous one, you'll want more. It is an effervescent, ever-flowing fountain that enriches, invigorates, and satisfies. Listen to the wonderful invitation of Isaiah 55, verses 1 and 2. Ho, everyone that thirsteth, come ye to the waters, and he that hath no money, come ye, buy and eat, yea, come, buy wine and milk without money and without price. Wherefore do you spend money for that which is not bread, and your labor for that which satisfieth not? Hearken diligently unto me, and eat ye that which is good, and let your soul delight itself in fatness. This is the righteous, eternal life that God bestows upon us, on those who hunger and thirst after righteousness, for they shall be filled. Matthew 5:7 continues in the Beatitudes. Blessed are the merciful, for they shall obtain mercy. Mercy is acting with compassion and pity upon those who are without strength. Acting with compassion and pity for those who are without strength. Blessed are the merciful, for they shall obtain mercy. Here's sowing and reaping, a principle of God. Whatsoever a man soweth, that shall he also reap. You can sow bad seed or good, but you'll have to reap the harvest of whatever kind of seed you sow. Cast thy bread upon the waters, for thou shalt find it after many days. Ecclesiastes 11:1. We do reap what we sow. Yes, do you sow mercy, acting in compassion and pity upon those who are without strength? This is what God does. He's a merciful God. Blessed are the merciful, for they shall obtain mercy. God sees to it that the merciful obtain mercy. Matthew 5:8. Blessed are the pure in heart, for they shall see God. Clean hands and a pure heart can approach the Lord and see His glory. Psalm 24, verses 3 and 4. Who shall ascend into the hill of the Lord? This is in the millennial day. Who shall ascend into the hill of the Lord, or who shall stand in His holy place? He that hath clean hands and a pure heart. He shall receive the blessing from the Lord and righteousness from the God of his salvation. The psalmist David prayed after his terrible sin and his repentance in Psalm 51 and verse 10, create in me a clean heart, O God, and renew a right spirit within me. How often do we have to pray that prayer? Create in me a clean heart, O God, and renew a right spirit within me. Proverbs 4:23 wisely instructs us, keep thy heart with all diligence, guard your heart with all diligence, for out of it are the issues of life. As a man thinketh in his heart, so is he. When things are out of focus and out of kilter in your heart, your life is going to reflect that. Your behavior will reveal that. So guard your heart with all diligence. Don't assume you're right. The heart is deceitful above all things and desperately wicked. Who can know it? No one but God. That's why we need to be in touch with God and let Him examine our hearts over and over. And when He shows us something that shouldn't be there, we should pray, create in me a clean heart, O God, and renew a right spirit within me. In Psalm 19, it says, let the words of my mouth and the meditation of my heart be acceptable in thy sight, O Lord, my strength and my redeemer. He gives us strength to live for Him and for His glory. He redeems us from our sins, from death and hell. We need Him every moment of every day. If we confess our sins, He is faithful and just to forgive us our sins and to cleanse us. There's the clean hands and pure heart. To cleanse us from all unrighteousness. To confess sin doesn't just mean to admit it. It means to agree with God about it, to take His attitude toward it, to turn from it and pass away from it. Verse 9, blessed are the peacemakers, for they shall be called the children of God. Jesus Christ is the Prince of Peace. The wicked are like the troubled sea, whose waters cast up mire and dirt. There is no peace, saith my God, to the wicked. God, the Lord, gives us peace when we trust in Him. We have peace with God when we trust Him as our Savior. And we have the peace of God that passeth all understanding when we trust Him as our Lord and Master, following Him daily, step by step, in every situation. And we are ambassadors for Christ, and what's our message to a lost world? 2 Corinthians 5:20, be ye reconciled to God, be made peaceful with God, be brought back into harmony and agreement with God, have the peace of God by trusting Christ. Therefore, being justified by faith, we have peace with God through our Lord Jesus Christ. Blessed are the peacemakers, for they shall be called the children of God. Blessed are they that are persecuted for righteousness' sake, for theirs is the kingdom of heaven. From the days of Cain and Abel, believers have been persecuted by unbelievers. Luke 6:26, Jesus said, be woe unto you when all men speak well of you, for so did their fathers of the false prophets. John 15, he said, marvel not if the world hate you. It hated me before it hated you. The more like Jesus you and I become, the more of the world's hatred will be incurred. Verse 11 continues, blessed are ye when men shall revile you, heap insults upon you, and persecute you, and say all manner of evil against you falsely for my sake. Make sure it's falsely accused, not because you've done wrong, but because you've done right and you're falsely accused. 1 Peter 4:14, if ye be reproached for the name of Christ, happy are ye. Amazing. When we're persecuted for Christ, we will be happy. God, the Holy Spirit, will give us joy unspeakable and full of glory. For the Spirit of glory and of God resteth upon you. On their part, He is evil spoken of, but on your part, He is glorified. The apostles were beaten and commanded not to speak in the name of Jesus in Acts chapter 5. And verse 41 says, and they departed from the presence of the council, rejoicing that they were counted worthy to suffer shame for His name. and daily in the temple and in every house, they cease not to teach and to preach Jesus Christ. The Holy Spirit gives special joy when we've been persecuted for Christ's sake. Verse 12 of Matthew 5. Rejoice and be exceeding glad, for great is your reward in heaven. For so persecuted they the prophets which were before you. And Jesus goes on to remind us that we are salt and light. You're the salt of the earth. You're the light of the world. Salt gives flavor and tastefulness. Salt is a preservative and a purifier. Light exposes error and reveals the truth. Light brings hope. Light should not be hidden. It should shine on a hilltop in public and in the house in private. Let your light so shine before men that they may see your good works and glorify the Father who is in heaven. Ephesians 5:8, you were sometimes darkness, that was our character, but now are ye light in the Lord. Not you have light, you are light. Let that life, that light of Christ, shine out through you. Walk as children of light, Ephesians 5:8. This is the truly blessed life. Until our next time together, this is Pastor Williamson reminding you Jesus is the bread of life.

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We trust you've had a blessed day in the Lord, and this message has encouraged your heart. 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Until next time, we trust you have a great day in the Lord. And remember, Jesus said, I am the Bread of Life.

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We have a wonderful word for you this morning, coming from Elder Jason Kennedy, bringing that word, "My faith is persistent."

0: Well, he's acting like I want it to play more than it wants to play. Amen. That's what these computers do. Amen. If you would just bear with me as I continue to get that going. Just one second.
1: Church, and begin to worship. Begin to honor him. Begin to bless him. 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Yes, Lord.

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Our hearts and minds to receive it, Lord. 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

faith strong enough? Is your faith strong enough to endure the ridicule? Is your faith strong enough that when you don't get an answer, you'll stay right there? Is your faith strong enough that when nobody's on your side, you'll keep right on going? Is your faith strong enough that when tears are rolling down your face, you'll still call on the name of Jesus? Is your faith strong enough that when family and everyone else turned their back on you, you'll still hold on to God? Is your faith strong enough? I want to subtitle that with a persistent faith. Is your faith strong enough for you to endure the ridicule, endure people telling you to shut up, endure people telling you to get out of their presence? Is your faith strong enough to hang in there until your day comes? Yeah. Is your faith strong enough for you to make it? You have to have a persistent faith. And so, and I would encourage you today to say that delay does not mean denial. It is just a testing of your faith. I believe God was trying to impart it to us through this text that your faith has the power to break down barriers if it's strong enough. It is not about who you are or where you come from, but about who you put your trust in. Is your faith strong enough? Because there are going to come some times that the valleys will get really low. But is your faith strong enough to climb the next mountain? Is your faith strong enough to carry you when you feel like all is lost? But I looked at this text and there were some things that stood out to me. And if you understand it, that sometimes God, Jesus, will act uncharacteristically from what we normally see him do. And in this particular text, he's moving uncharacteristically. And you would not think that if he's the savior of the world, and he's the one who heals and delivers, why would he not answer someone who's crying out to him? So I look at this woman, and one of the first things that stands out to me in the text is that this woman says, "Oh Lord, thou son of David, have mercy on me." Now she's approaching him and she says, "Have mercy on me." Mercy says, "Lord, don't give me what I deserve." If you understand her history, she's a Canaanite woman, and by her being that, whenever the Lord told Israel to go and possess the promised land, the Canaanites were the ones who owned it at the moment. So he told them to go drive the Canaanites out of the land. Get them out of this place, for that is your possession. But you gotta best believe ain't nobody just gonna push you out of your home without a fight. So in theory, they became enemies of Israel. Now you're looking at somebody who is saying that I must go to somebody who can help me. Even though in theory or in thought he's my enemy, but I have to seek him in order to get the answer. So she comes and says, "Lord, have mercy on me. Don't give me what I deserve. What I deserve is that you throw me away. What I deserve is that you cast me out of your presence." How many feel like you're worthy? And when you think about being, well, I don't ever feel like I'm worthy of what I have. I don't feel like I'm worthy to have the wife that I have. I don't feel like I'm worthy to have the job that I have. I don't feel like I'm worthy to have the friends that I have.

0: your mind.
1: Yeah, thank you, God.
0: God sent you into a place where you give God glory, and I'll make it easy to tell God thank you. And I'll make it easy to give a little bit of running in your feet. And I'll make it easy for you to lift your hands because you understand I'm not worthy. And when I understand that I'm not

0: on me.
1: Yes.
0: Said, because I deserve death. And somebody, even as I was reading and beginning to study, said that she probably owned some of the land that belonged to the Israelites. And so therefore, when you hear the disciples say what they say, the next thing that it is that when she makes her request, Jesus is silent. She tells him, Lord, have mercy on me. My daughter is vexed with the devil. Lord, have mercy on me. I need you to move on my behalf. And Jesus says nothing. He's quiet. Have you ever had a moment you requested something of the Lord and it did not come through when you asked him for it? Now this is him moving uncharacteristically because I'm not used to you not answering me. I'm not used to you not moving the way I would have you to move, the way I want you to move. I'm not used to you not being concerned about me.
2: Yeah.
0: So why would he not answer?

So she's in quandary here and wondering, but she stays persistent in her faith and says, I'm going to stay here anyway. And he says nothing. And then the disciples come up and say, Lord, send her away. Tells them to get her out of here because she's bothering us. Is there anybody that has

I'm serving God.

the disciples say, send her away. Get her out of our presence, Lord. Go ahead. And so we would think that the disciples were being in our common vernacular, mean to her and saying, get her out of here. But the disciples were, as I begin to look at it, were saying, Lord, give her what she's asking for so that she can leave our presence. But then God, then Jesus responds. And he tells her, he says, I am not, he's not speaking to her as if this becomes a quandary that most theologians and everybody is dealing with. He's like, who is he talking to in this moment? Because he says, I am not called, I'm not sent but unto the lost sheep of the house of Israel. That's all that I'm sent. I'm not sent to bless you. I'm not sent to do anything. That's uncharacteristic of God. Because we're all created by him, so why would he not move on her behalf? God is being uncharacteristic. This is not the God that I serve. This is not how I know him. I know him to be a miracle worker.

because she's an earshot of it. She can hear what the Lord is saying. How you respond? How you respond when you don't hear the answer that you

It's not the answer that I was looking for. No, I'm looking for the business to take off, but he ain't. Let it take off.

still God, then who else can I go to?

she had answered and said, I'm not here for you. I'm here for them. And she said, sis,

0: and says, I worship you.
1: Amen.
0: I

because of who you are. Because of who you are, I just give you praise. I just give you glory. She gives him respect that is due. But he answered. And he said, it is not meet to take the children's bread and cast it before the dogs. Now, in our understanding, the word that the Americans have translated that into is, I'm not pronouncing it right probably, but it's all right, it's Q-O-N, is the word, that is a

before the children ever eat? She said, I'm called to the lost sheep. Well, the house of Israel, not you. I can't take the children bread. She still doesn't have the answer that she wants. She still is not hearing that it's all right.

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And even in my worship, I still don't get the answer that I'm looking for. What's your next response?

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And so, when she hears that answer, she responds, "It's true. It's true, Lord." She said that, "Yet the dogs eat of the crumbs fall from the master."

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Yeah.

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This is our, that's all I need. It's just a crime.

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So, woman, great is thy faith. I've never seen nobody keep coming. When I didn't answer, you came anyhow.

0: He said, oh woman, great is thy faith.
1: Yeah.
0: He said, be it unto thee, even as thou wilt. So from that very hour, her daughter was made whole.

0: Whatever it is you have for me is what I need. It's whatever you have for me is what I need. What I'm asking for, what I want, is not what I need. So God, whatever you have, give that to me. I'll take that and be something great. Just take that little bit and do what you're going to do.
1: Yes.

drums. All right, we're a couple shooting. I don't care if you like that. I just came for the drums. And then she's in a place where she's not wanted because of who she was. Because of where she came from, she's not wanted. But she let her faith override every obstacle in her way. She let faith override the silence of the Lord. She let faith override, saying it's not for you. Her faith was persistent of the needle and said, I can't give you anything. There's nothing I have for you. She said,

I was Elder Jason Kennedy, amen, doing what he does, amen, bringing that word through, and I pray that you were blessed as I was, amen, by taking it in. Our weekly announcements are as follows. 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
1: Lord, I do thank you that we're able to be here this morning. We do thank you, Lord, as has already been mentioned, for this place that we're able to come and meet together. And I just pray your continued blessings on it. I pray that you bless this money as it's taken up, that you would use it to further this work, the work that you have for every one of us here. I pray that you give wisdom to our leaders to know how to best use this money for your glory. And Lord, I do pray for these that have been mentioned on the prayer list. And we, as has been said so often, we don't really know how to pray for these people. And we are so thankful, Lord, that you know. And our heart goes out to them. And I just pray that you'd help us to know how to best be of a blessing to them. I do ask your blessing on the remainder of this service. I pray these things in Jesus' name. Amen.

Thank you, choir. Number 293 will be our song just before Pastor Garrison comes. Number 293. And let's sing the first and second verse, second as the last of number 293.

Turning in your Bibles this morning to Joshua chapter 3. Joshua chapter 3. We want to begin reading at verse 9. Joshua chapter 3, beginning at verse 9. And Joshua said unto the children of Israel, Come hither, and hear the words of the Lord your God. And Joshua said, Hereby ye shall know that the living God is among you, and that he will without fail drive out from before you the Canaanites and the Hittites and the Hivites and the Perizzites and the Girgashites and the Amorites and the Jebusites. Behold, the ark of the covenant of the Lord of all the earth passeth over before you into Jordan. Now therefore take you 12 men out of the tribes of Israel, out of every tribe a man. And it shall come to pass as soon as the soles of the feet of the priests that bear the ark of the Lord of all the earth. I'd like for you to notice that phrase. This is the second time that Joshua makes mention of that. The Lord of all the earth shall rest in the waters of Jordan, that the waters of Jordan shall be cut off from the waters that come down from above, and they shall stand upon an heap. I'd like for you to notice that word. And it came to pass. Let's look to the Lord in prayer. Our Father, we thank you for this passage of Scripture. We thank you that we have an opportunity to look into it this morning. And we pray that your Spirit would teach it to our hearts, the treasures that are here, the things that we need to know in this hour. We pray that you would speak to the hearts of each person who's here. And we ask it in Jesus' name. Amen. This morning, as we begin, we want to consider the great miracle that we've just read about. And it's important to do that because this great supernatural miracle that took place here, that only God could perform, pictures to us two equally supernatural miracles that only God can perform. And we want to talk about them this morning. It's interesting to read some of the commentaries trying to explain miracles. This one is interesting because in the explanation of how the waters of the Jordan were cut off so that the children of Israel crossed over on dry ground, the idea is that there was an earthquake that actually caused some of the cliffs in the northern part of the Jordan region to crumble and fall into the river and block it. One particular commentary even cites instances where this has happened. And they even give the dates. One such event was December the 8th, 1267, when a large part of the west bank fell into the river, and the flow of the river was blocked for about 16 hours. A landslide was caused by an earthquake, another earthquake, on July 11th, 1927. It blocked the flow of the river for 21 hours. Now, here's the problem with that theory. We just read about the Lord of all the earth. He's the Lord of creation. That's the first problem. Another argument against this kind of thinking, the Lord tells us when the people of Israel passed over Jordan. Look at chapter 4 and verse 19. And the people came up out of Jordan on the 10th day
of the first month and encamped in Gilgal in the east border of Jericho. Look at chapter 5 and verse 10. And the children of Israel encamped in Gilgal and kept the Passover on the 14th day of the month at even in the plains of Jericho. Remember what the Lord told his people in Exodus chapter 12. The month of the Passover was the beginning of months for them. The Passover took place on the 14th day of the first month. That is the month Nisan. We read that in Esther chapter 3 and verse 7. And it corresponds to our month April. So Israel crosses the Jordan on the 10th day of the first month, the month of April. And what's happening in that time period is that the spring rains have come. And the Jordan is overflowing his banks all the time of harvest. The harvest that is mentioned there in chapter 3 and verse 15 is a reference to the spring harvest, which takes place in that area about the middle of April. The Jordan isn't overflowing its banks in December and July when these two instances or these two explanations as to what happened are given. A landslide in April would not have blocked the torrent of the flooding Jordan River. It would have just fallen and been carried downstream by those rushing floodwaters. So that's not what happened. The other problem with this theory is that it offers no explanation for the instantaneous drying of the riverbed. The priests stood on dry ground. The people crossed over on dry ground. If you've ever waded out into a river, you know exactly what the bottom is like. It's muddy and you mire up in it. Or if you've stepped out where a river has receded, you know what you have. It's silt and mud. And it doesn't dry up overnight. It takes many days for that to dry up before it would be dry ground. Someone has said, very accurately, when the plain sense of Scripture makes common sense, seek no other sense, lest it result in nonsense. Folks, the plain sense of Scripture is that the Creator God, the Lord of all the earth, demonstrated his power over his creation. And he performed a supernatural miracle that only he could perform. And to seek any other sense results in the nonsense of unbelief. Believing that God needed an earthquake to cause a landslide that stopped up the Jordan River. There's a very important reason why the Lord brought Israel here on the 10th day of the first month, when Jordan overfloweth all his banks all the time of harvest. Look at chapter 4 and verse 23. Joshua says, "For the Lord your God dried up the waters of Jordan from before you until ye were passed over, as the Lord your God did to the Red Sea, which he dried up from before us until we were gone over, that all of the people of the earth might know the hand of the Lord, that it is mighty, that ye might fear the Lord your God forever." The Lord performed this miracle because this was a new generation. All the generation that had come out of the land of Egypt from 20 years old and upward that rebelled and murmured against the Lord died in the wilderness because of their unbelief. It's their children who they said would be a prey. That's who the Lord is bringing into the land. He's bringing them there to know what their parents had despised and refused to enter into. The only two left from that generation were Joshua and Caleb. I believe that's who the word us
refers to in verse 23. Just the two, Joshua and Caleb. The Lord repeated the miracle that he did at the Red Sea at the River Jordan. Look at chapter 3 and verse 13. And it shall come to pass, as soon as the soles of the feet of the priests that bear the ark of the Lord of all the earth, shall rest in the waters of Jordan, that the waters of Jordan shall be cut off from the waters that come down from above, and they shall stand upon an heap. I ask you to notice that word a moment ago. Look at verse 16. And this is exactly what happened. That the waters which came down from above stood and rose up upon an heap. Now, why is that word important? Well, it's important because in Exodus chapter 15, after Moses and the people of God miraculously crossed the Red Sea on dry ground, just as they are about to do here. In Exodus chapter 15, we read about the song of Moses. And in verse 8, Moses describes how God divided those waters. He said, "With the blast of thy nostrils, the waters were gathered together, the floods stood upright as an heap." The Lord did the exact same miracle at Jordan that he did at the Red Sea. Chapter 4 and verse 23. "For the Lord your God dried up the waters of Jordan from before you until we were passed over, as the Lord your God did to the Red Sea, which he dried up from before us until we were gone over." He did that so that his people might know that Jesus Christ is the same yesterday and today and forever. So that they might know that I am the Lord, I change not. And that all the people of the earth, verse 24, might know the hand of the Lord, that it is mighty. He doesn't need an earthquake. He doesn't need any help. He's the Lord of all the earth, that ye might fear the Lord your God forever. So it's very important to take the words here and accept them for exactly what they say and mean. God performed a supernatural miracle. And I want that kind of stuck in our minds, because it relates directly to two other supernatural miracles that we're going to talk about. Last week, we saw that Joshua and Israel left their encampment in Shittim, and they came to Jordan in preparation for crossing, in preparation for entering the promised land. And I want you to look, if you will, at Joshua chapter 3 and verse 5. This is where we want to begin. Joshua chapter 3 and verse 5. "And Joshua said unto the people, sanctify yourselves, for tomorrow the Lord will do wonders among you." Joshua's command to the people here is very instructive. He doesn't tell them to prepare their weapons. They're going to be going into battle. He doesn't tell them to sharpen their swords or to check their shields. His first command, as the people of Israel are preparing for war, as they prepare for the battles that are ahead of them, that they'll have after they cross into the promised land, his first command is to prepare themselves spiritually. That's a reminder for us in this hour that we wrestle not against flesh and blood, but against principalities, against powers, against the rulers of the darkness of this world, against spiritual wickedness in high places. It's a reminder to us in this hour that the weapons of our warfare are not carnal, but mighty through God to the pulling down of strongholds. The weapons of our warfare are not fleshly. They aren't physical. They are spiritual. And so what is needed is spiritual preparation.
for the spiritual warfare that we are engaged in every moment of every day. Gird up the loins of your mind, Peter wrote in his first epistle in chapter 1 and verse 3. That's where the battle is in the life of the believer. And so the need for us today is the same as it was for the people of God here. Sanctify yourselves. That word sanctify means to keep oneself apart or separate. All through this book, God is calling on his people to separate themselves unto him, to consecrate themselves unto him, to come out of the world. God's call came to Abraham in Genesis chapter 11 when he was in Ur of the Chaldees. God called him to separate himself from the idolatry of Babylon. He called Lot to separate himself from the wickedness of Sodom. He called Moses and the congregation of Israel to get up from about the tabernacle of Korah, Dathan, and Abiram, and to depart from the tents of these wicked men and touch nothing of theirs, lest ye be consumed in all their sins. God tells his people in Isaiah 48 and verse 20, go ye forth of Babylon, flee ye from the Chaldeans. Jeremiah 50 and verse 8, he tells his people, remove out of the midst of Babylon. Flee out of the midst of Babylon and deliver every man his soul. Be not cut off in her iniquity. We read that in Jeremiah 51 and verse 6. And verse 45 says, my people, go ye out of the midst of her and deliver ye every man his soul from the fierce anger of the Lord. And then we come to the New Testament. And we find in 2 Corinthians 6 and verse 14, be ye not unequally yoked together with unbelievers. And then verse 17 tells us how that's possible. Wherefore come out from among them and be ye separate, saith the Lord. And then we come to Revelation chapter 18 and verse 4. And I heard another voice from heaven saying, come out of her, talking about the Babylon of the last days. Come out of her, my people, that ye be not partakers of her sins, and that ye receive not of her plagues. And so the message of the Word of God consistently from Genesis to Revelation is for God's people to sanctify themselves. Separate yourselves from that which is evil. Cleave to that which is good. Consecrate yourselves unto the Lord. Search me, O God, and know my heart. Try me and know my thoughts. And see if there be any wicked way in me. Sanctify yourselves. Separate yourselves from the world and all that is in the world. The lust of the flesh and the lust of the eyes and the pride of life. This is the preparation for spiritual warfare. It's the preparation for the battle because no man that warreth, Paul told Timothy, entangleth himself in the affairs of this life. Why? That he may please him who hath chosen him to be a soldier. And so this is where the preparation for crossing Jordan begins. Not preparing their swords and their shields. Preparing themselves. Sanctify yourselves. Set yourselves apart unto the Lord. And the order here is worth noting. The people were to sanctify themselves. They were to separate themselves and consecrate themselves unto the Lord. And then and only then were they ready to cross over Jordan. It's important, I think, at this point to remind ourselves of something that we have been taught here in this church. And that is that crossing Jordan is not a picture of physical death. We sing that song many times, particularly at funerals. I won't have to cross Jordan alone. When the darkness I see, he'll be waiting for me. I won't have to cross Jordan alone. And that has sort of reinforced the idea
that Jordan is a picture of physical death. But it's not. It's a picture of spiritual death. And it's a picture of that in two ways, or with regard to two things. First of all, with regard to salvation. The Lord Jesus Christ has crossed Jordan. And we read a description of his crossing in Psalm 69. Psalm 69 is a prophetic psalm concerning the Lord Jesus. And it begins with these words. I want you to listen to them. Save me, O God, for the waters are come in unto my soul. Listen. The words of the Lord Jesus. I sink in deep mire where there is no standing. I am come into deep waters where the floods overflow me. That is a description of the Lord's crossing of Jordan on the cross of Calvary. He went through the waters of the judgment of God that overflowed their banks against him. He did that. That happened to him as he was made sin for us on the cross. And as a result of his death, the Lord Jesus has opened a pathway by which the sinner can come by faith in his blood and pass from death unto life on the dry ground of the finished work of Christ. He sank in the deep mire of our sin where there is no standing. He passed through the deep waters of Jordan where the floods overflowed him, so that you and I, when we put our faith and trust in him, can cross over on dry ground. Blessed be his name. That crossing of Jordan is a picture of salvation. And it requires death. It requires death. The Lord Jesus said, if any man will come after me, let him deny himself. Put self to death. Self will never tell you that you need to be saved. Self will always be telling you, wait for a more convenient time. Wait for a more convenient time. Live your life for a while. Have fun. Sow your wild oats. Enjoy the world. Then you can deny yourself when you're an old man or an old woman. It's a lie that self will tell you. The Lord Jesus said in John chapter 12, he that loveth his life shall lose it, and he that hateth his life in this world shall keep it unto everlasting life. How do we hate our life in this world? We put it to death. We put it to death. This crossing of Jordan is a picture of salvation. The crossing of Jordan that we're reading about here for the believer, that's who we're reading, the people of God. This crossing of Jordan relates to our death. It relates to our identification and the practical application in our lives of the death of Christ. And what is that identification? What is that application? I'd like for you to turn over to Romans chapter 6, if you will. Romans chapter 6.

0: Look at verse 6. Knowing this, that our old man is crucified with him. That's how God sees us in Christ. The old man, this old nature, is dead. Colossians chapter 3 and verse 3, for ye are dead, and your life is hid with Christ in God. When we trust the Lord Jesus Christ as our Savior, we pass from death unto life on the dry ground of the finished work of Christ. We pass through the Jordan River into the heavenly land of Canaan, if you will. That's our standing as believers in Christ. In Him, we've crossed the Jordan on the dry ground of this finished work on the cross of Calvary. And as a result, He has raised us up together and made us sit together in heavenly places in Christ Jesus, in the heavenly Canaan. That's our inheritance. We're there in the mind of God, that in the ages to come He might show the exceeding riches of His grace and His kindness toward us through Christ Jesus. That's our standing in Christ in the heavenly Canaan. But we aren't there yet. And that brings us to our state here in this world. Romans 6 and verse 6, knowing this, that our old man is crucified with him. And what that makes possible is that the body of sin, this old nature that we still have, this old nature that is alive and well, that the body of sin might be destroyed. Notice that word might. It doesn't say the body of sin is destroyed when we trust the Lord Jesus as our Savior, no. But that it might be destroyed. That henceforth we should not serve sin. Again, it doesn't say that we cannot serve sin, but that we should not serve sin. Now here's the question. How is it possible to convert the word might and the word should not into a reality in our life? How is it possible here and now for those who are saved to enter into and appropriate in a practical way their standing in Christ to enter into the land of Canaan? How is it possible to do that here below? The answer is in verse 11. Likewise, reckon ye also yourselves to be dead indeed unto sin, but alive unto God through Jesus Christ our Lord. Likewise, reckon. Reckon. We talk about this word from time to time. It means to count. It means to live and act in the light of what God says is true. I came across another meaning of this word. I'd never seen it before. And that meaning is to reason something to be so. To reason something to be so. And in that meaning, the direction of the reasoning is critical. I do not reason something to be so based on my own experience. I don't reason something to be so based on my own feelings. I do not reason from myself upward. I reason from God and His Word downward. And God tells me that this old man is crucified with Him. And so by faith, I reckon, I count, I reason from God downward. I reason that what God tells me that I am, He tells me that I'm dead. And so by faith, moment by moment, as I count and reason from God downward, I count myself to be dead. The body of sin destroyed. Now, that word destroyed is a very interesting word if you look it up. It means to It doesn't mean to annihilate. This old nature is not going to be annihilated. It's not going to be dealt with and taken care of until we are either dead or the Lord takes us out of here and we're changed in a moment, in the twinkling of an eye. So that word destroyed doesn't mean to annihilate. It means to render idle. But the other meaning, and I love this, it means to be unemployed. Unemployed. That's such an amazing definition of this word destroyed. When by faith I reckon, I count, I reason myself to be what God tells me that I am, dead, then the works of the flesh are rendered idle in my life. The works of the flesh, if you will, are put out of work. They're unemployed in my life. And now I don't have to serve sin. I don't have to let sin reign in my mortal body, that I should obey it in the lust thereof. I don't have to yield my members as instruments of unrighteousness unto sin. I can yield myself unto God as one who is alive from the dead, and my members as instruments of righteousness unto God. And when that happens, I cross the Jordan on the ground of victory through the Lord Jesus Christ. This brings before us again this little verse in Colossians. As ye have therefore received Christ Jesus the Lord, so walk ye in him. How did we receive him? We received him when we hated our life, when we died to self. That's how we received him. So how are we going to live the Christian life? The same way. The same way. And when I do that, I cross the Jordan onto the ground of victory in Canaan. The ground that's described in Galatians chapter 2 and verse 20, you probably know that verse, but if you want to turn over there, you can. Galatians chapter 2 and verse 20. I am crucified with Christ. And right there we can write Romans 6:6, knowing this, that our old man is crucified with him. I am crucified with Christ, nevertheless I live, yet not I. I'm not alive. I die daily. That's what Paul said. Paul had reckoned himself to be dead indeed unto sin, but alive unto God through Jesus Christ our Lord, so that through Paul's death, that he describes in 2 Corinthians 4:11, for we which live, he says there, are always, every time we read that word, I shouldn't say we, every time I read that word, or I write that word, I'm going to put an S on it. But it's the word always, and it means constantly, continuously. For we which live are always delivered unto death for Jesus' sake, that the life also of Jesus might be made manifest in our mortal flesh. If we know the Lord is our Savior, we are constantly, we are continuously, whether it's in our home, whether it's at our job, whether it's at the school, whether it's out at Walmart or wherever it is, wherever we are, whatever we're doing, we're constantly and continuously being delivered unto death for Jesus' sake. Why is that important? Because it is an opportunity for the life of the Lord Jesus to be made manifest in our mortal flesh. And the Lord will only be made manifest in our mortal flesh if we see ourselves crucified with Christ. If we reckon, if we count on what he says to be true, we see our old man as having been crucified with him. If we reckon ourselves to be dead indeed unto sin, but alive unto God through Jesus Christ our Lord. Galatians 2:20 ties all of these scriptures. It ties Romans chapter 6, verses 6 through 13. It ties 2 Corinthians chapter 4, verses 10 and 11, and Colossians chapter 3, the first 10 verses. It ties them together. I'm crucified with Christ. Nevertheless, I live, yet not I, but Christ. There in those words is the reckoning of ourselves to be dead unto sin, but alive unto God. I am crucified with Christ. Nevertheless, I live. Yet not I, but Christ liveth in me. And the life which I now live in the flesh, I live by the Son of God, by the faith of the Son of God who loved me and gave himself for me. Let's go back, if you will, to Joshua chapter 3. Joshua chapter 3. I believe that there is a parallel here to the things that we've been talking about. A parallel in the order. A parallel in the words. Before the people could follow the ark across the Jordan River into the land of Canaan, they first had to sanctify themselves. They first had to set themselves apart. They first had to separate and consecrate themselves unto the Lord. And the first thing from which they were to separate themselves was themselves. That's the first thing we need to separate ourselves from, folks, is ourselves. It's the great enemy that we have. Then they could follow the ark across the waters of death and come out in the place that the Lord wanted them to be, the land of Canaan. Folks, today, before God's people can follow our ark, the Lord Jesus Christ, across the Jordan, into the place that the Lord wants us to be, the land of Canaan, the victorious Christian life, where the life of the Lord Jesus is manifest in our mortal body. When people see us, they see Christ. That's where the Lord wants us to be. We have to sanctify ourselves. We have to set ourselves apart. We have to separate ourselves from ourselves. Put this old nature to death. Reckon on what God says is true to be true. And we do that by death. That's what crossing the Jordan pictures. It's not physical death. It's death to self in the life of the believer. It's the parallel verse to Joshua 5 and verse 5. Sanctify yourselves. In the parallel verse in the New Testament, likewise, reckon ye also yourselves to be dead indeed unto sin, but alive unto God through Jesus Christ our Lord. That's the message of the crossing of the Jordan to those who are saved today. And that is where the battle begins. That's where the battle begins for the child of God. We've been talking about this in our recent studies on Sunday night as we've looked at Isaac and Ishmael. It wasn't until Isaac was given his rightful place as the one in whose name Abraham's seed would be called. It wasn't until Isaac was given the place of preeminence that Ishmael began to mock and persecute him. And it's not until we see and live in the light of the fact that our old man is crucified with Christ. It's not until he increases in our lives and we decrease. It's not until in all things he has the preeminence in our lives. It's not until we understand that this is the will of God, even your sanctification, that the battle begins in the land of Canaan. And what's there in the land of Canaan? The three sons of Anak, the giants, the flesh, and the world, and the devil. This is why Paul said, we which live are delivered always, constantly and continuously. We're delivered unto death for Jesus' sake. It's an opportunity for the life of the Lord Jesus to be made manifest in our mortal flesh by something that we not just say, by something we don't say, by a look that we don't give. Looks are so communicative. They say so much. But a look that we don't give, or a smile that we give, these are the opportunities every day, continuously, as we go through the day, that give us an opportunity to die, to give us an opportunity to have the life of the Lord Jesus to be manifest in our mortal flesh. That'll only happen if we're crucified with Him. If our attitude of heart is not I, not I. We got to have that not I attitude. And we have it when we understand, when we believe God, that in me, that is in my flesh, dwelleth no good thing. And so we have no confidence in the flesh. The Lord Jesus will only be made manifest in our mortal flesh if our attitude of heart is not I. Because we believe that they that are in the flesh cannot please God. The flesh is and now and ever will be enmity, hatred against God. Not subject to the law of God, neither indeed can be. This is the reason for every child of God to have the yet not I attitude of heart. And when we have that attitude of heart, when we've reckoned ourselves dead, then we can enter into those words, but Christ, but Christ, but Christ liveth in me, both to will and to do of His good pleasure. This is the message of the crossing of the Jordan for the child of God. And it is a supernatural miracle for that to take place in our lives. Just like the supernatural miracle of the crossing of the Jordan here, that could not take place without the very power of God. Folks, the things that we've been talking about this morning in the lives of God's people, they cannot take place apart from the very power of God. And that power, His strength, can only be made manifest in our weakness. It can only be made manifest in our death. If we know the Lord today, are we willing to die? Always. Constantly. Continuously. Every moment of every day. That the life of the Lord Jesus might be seen in us. If you're lost, your need is to come to Jordan. Your need is to come to the place of death that pictures the cross of Calvary. And see there the Lord Jesus. He's crossed it. He's been through the mire. He's been through the depths. He took what we deserve. He's gone through the waters of the judgment of God that overflowed their banks. They should have overflowed their banks against us. They overflowed their banks against Him. Because He bore our sin in His own body on the tree. He was made sin for us. And as a result of His death, He's opened a pathway of life. And you can come to Him by faith and trust Him as your Savior. And you pass from death unto life on the dry ground of His finished work. That is a supernatural miracle. Just like the crossing of the Jordan here. The crossing of the Jordan that could not take place apart from the very power of God. That's exactly the kind of supernatural miracle that it takes to save a soul. The power of God. But isn't that what the gospel is, folks? Romans chapter 1 and verse 16. I'm not ashamed of the gospel of Christ. For it is the power of God unto salvation. The power of God unto salvation to every one that believeth. Won't you trust him today? Won't you believe that message and pass from death unto life? Let's look to the Lord in prayer. Father, thank you for the opportunity this morning to look into your word together. And we pray that we would allow you to use your word in our hearts to speak to us, convict us, if we're saved, to reckon, to live in the light of what you say of us is true, of how you see us. So that every day as we are constantly being delivered unto death, being delivered, put in places of where we have an opportunity to die and manifest the life of the Lord Jesus, that we might be able to do it because we've put this old flesh to death. Help us today to think about these things. The supernatural miracle that requires the power of God, but the power that's available. We pray that you would speak to any here who are lost, that they might see their need this morning to trust the Lord Jesus Christ as their Savior, to pass from death unto life on the glorious ground of his finished work on the cross of Calvary. We thank you for the simplicity of the message, that the gospel is the power of God unto salvation to everyone that believeth. We pray these things in Jesus' name. Amen.
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6: 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What's new?
3: Gary, how you doing?
6: How are we doing?
7: I'm doing great, Coach. It's almost football season. Yeah. You ready?
3: Jackie, how about you?
8: I'm still enjoying baseball season, thank you.
3: Yeah. Well, so, Thomas, how are you? You have a good week?
6: I had a very good week. I'm excited about everything that's going on around here. Life is definitely not slowing down, is it, Coach?
3: We've got a very special report we're going to be giving away in a little while here on the show, and we're very happy about this, very excited about the special report.
6: Yes, yes. Yeah. And we really do have a special episode put together today, and it's all based off of this special report that we're going to be talking about. But I want to start off the conversation just with talking about why wealth leaks away. And to give people a little bit of a preview about what we're talking about, there's historic fortunes that have been lost or that have been grown over generations.
3: Well, you hear about some of the bad ones. You hardly hear about the good ones.
6: That's true. That's true. And so let me ask you this, because you want to help retirees separate money they need for dependable income from that leave behind money. You call it the spend and leave.
3: Yeah, spend and leave. So very important. As is the financial fill-up strategy, and of course, when we talk about that, you've got to play that. It's a trademark name, by the way, the financial fill-up strategy. Mm-hmm. And it's a way for you every single month for the rest of your life, whenever you decide to activate it, to get a check. We call it the green flag on your mailbox. Why? Because there's no such thing. But you'll remember it.
6: Exactly.
3: So we all remember the red flag. We don't like that red flag, do we, Gary?
7: No, not
3: that
7: at all.
3: That red flag means you're having to walk to the mailbox and put a bill payment in there.
7: Exactly.
3: So your checking account goes down when you put the red flag up.
7: Don't like that at all.
3: But if the mailman would bring you, when he brought you your monthly check, if he put a green flag up on the mailbox, you knew it's payday.
7: Yeah, there you go.
3: And it could be payday forever if you have the right strategy. And that's what is missing these days is a lot of Wall Street-only advisors don't recommend paychecks. They say if the market does good, you'll be fine, but they forget to tell you that you have about a 8% chance of not being fine if you depend all on the market for retirement income, which, 8% doesn't sound too bad, but what does 1 out of 12 sound pretty bad to you?
7: Yeah,
6: I mean, when it's a risk, it sounds bad to me.
3: What if you're getting on a plane and the pilot said you got about a 1 and 12 chance of crashing today?
7: I'm not going.
6: Yeah. Nope. So let's go back, though, and talking about certainty versus probability. You were saying 1 in 12 risk.
3: Yeah.
6: How do we feel about that? That is not certainty.
3: No, and that's why we need that green flag on the mailbox to make sure we are 0 out of 12
6: there you
3: chance
6: go.
3: Of failing.
6: Exactly.
3: So 100% chance of success if you have a monthly check coming to you. And here's what happens. And this happens to people no matter how much money they have. And Tom Hegde talked about this when we had him on. Tom Hegde, of course,

0: is a great financial advisor. He's been teaching folks for almost as long as Coach Pete, not quite as long, but he's got Don't Worry, Retire Happy is the name of his public education special and book mm-hmm. that he wrote. And he said, Coach, the most important thing to remember and the most disappointing thing to him was people that had plenty of money saved up in retirement. If they didn't have a correct spending plan, a financial fill-up strategy put together, they were afraid to spend money, so they didn't spend what they could have spent all the way through retirement, so they end up leaving a whole bunch to the next of kin, and they didn't have as much fun as they could.
1: Wow.
0: So if you have a real income plan where you know the income is going to be replaced next month, it's a lot easier to spend it this month.
2: That's good.
0: If you don't know where the money's coming from, you're afraid to spend it today.
2: Yeah, that's
0: well,
2: good.
0: If we know there's going to be more income, then you can spend it because it's going to be more income. You know, I have to yell at some, I don't yell, but I tease people sometimes when yeah. I meet with them on an annual review because I say, you know, you didn't spend enough money this year.
3: Yeah.
0: When's the last time an advisor told you you haven't spent enough money?
2: Go have a good time.
0: Jackie, advisors want to keep your money in under management so they can keep making that fee.
3: Usually.
0: So
3: yeah.
0: Coach is saying you need to spend that money and have a good retirement because that's what you worked real hard for 30 or 40 years.
4: Go take that trip, right?
2: Exactly. Whatever. Exactly. Yeah. And you talk about that good communication, how you have to have it. It works on both sides yeah. of the coin. And even when you're training advisors, you talk to them, Coach, and you say, you know, whenever you're meeting with someone, you want to ask more questions than they're asking you because you want to get to know that individual. You want to understand what their dreams for retirement are.
0: Well, here's a direct question. When's the last time anyone actually audited your current plan, folks? Actually looked at a real financial person, not a sales pitch, a real audit. And so if you want us to show you exactly what's working, what isn't, and what can be fixed, now's a good time to call.
2: Absolutely. And that number is 800-661-7383. 800-661-7383, or text keyword plan to the number 600-700. 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
0: So for the first 15 callers, you'll get that full audit and custom core and explore allocation and financial fill-up strategy built at no charge. 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Not 10 years from now. That's why it's very important to get an audit done
2: yes,
0: right now.
2: Absolutely. Very true. Again, that number, 800-661-7383, 800-661-7383, or text keyword plan to 600-700. That is keyword plan to 600-700. And, you know, Coach, we were talking about the special report, and I have a great clip that we've put together that's going to lead into the reveal of the special report.
0: Okie dokie.
2: All right, here we go. This is a very famous name we'll all be familiar with. Maybe not the whole story, though.
5: John D. Rockefeller liked numbers so much, he kept a personal ledger from the time he was a teenager. Every penny earned, every penny spent. Fun at parties? Probably not. Useful when building the largest oil fortune in American history? Absolutely. Rockefeller did not gamble on finding oil. He controlled what happened after someone else found it. The refining, the barrels, the pipelines, the rail cars, and the shipping. At its peak, Standard Oil controlled close to 90% of American refining. Then the government broke the company apart. That was supposed to ruin him. Instead, Rockefeller received shares in the new companies, and many of those shares became even more valuable. The punishment somehow made him richer. That is a fairly impressive way to lose. But his most important work came after the fortune was built. The Rockefellers used trusts, professional management, diversification, and organized philanthropy. The heirs were taught that they were stewards, not contestants on a very expensive game show. Six generations later, the family wealth was still standing.
2: Wow. So Uncle Sam got in the way, and they figured out a way to get around him.
0: Yeah, it kind of backfired on Uncle Sam a little bit, didn't it?
2: It did. I like that. I was smiling.
0: Well, you want to reveal what the name of the special report is then?
2: So it is Grow It or Blow It. Mm-hmm. And like we were talking about, there are so many millionaires, billionaires out there who have had their wealth transferred to the next generation, and it's been grown or blown.
0: So in the special report, there's 15 famous names from the past.
2: Yes.
0: And we don't reveal right away if it's a Grow It or Blow It. It's fun to play along a lot of times
2: in
0: the special report.
2: Yes.
0: So Rockefeller was one of the ones that grew it, and that's a good one. That's a good answer, Jackie. And I know on the Flintstones back in the day, they had the, what do they call them, Stony Fell or
2: yeah,
0: something?
2: Yeah, they did.
0: You know, you can learn a lot from watching the Flintstones.
4: No kidding.
2: Well, there's probably a lot of people out there listening and saying that my last name's not Rockefeller, you know?
0: Yeah.
2: But how can an ordinary family help build a coordinated team without having that whole Rockefeller-sized family office, as it were?
0: Yeah, well, it's very, very important to have a team on your side and understand where your money is, why it's there, how it's going to come out, and who it's going to benefit.
2: Yeah,
0: so, you know, somebody is currently making money decisions about your money right now.
2: Mm-hmm.
0: The question is whether it's you or your broker.
2: Yeah, that's good.
0: And so if it's not you, it's time to take that decision-making process back. So my team will build for you your full custom 22-step total retirement plan at no cost for the first 15 callers today. You also get this special report. We'll send that along too. It's over. It's around 200 pages or so.
2: It's such a fun read.
0: I mean, because we forgot. You know, you hear these names many times. Maybe you've heard about Rockefeller. You didn't know who he was, what he did,
2: exactly.
0: How he made money. It's
2: yeah.
0: always good to see that.
2: It's true.
0: So there's no obligation, by the way, when you call. There never is.
2: That's right.
0: I mean, I've been doing this 34 years now, over 34 years, and I've tried to make friends, not enemies. And you do that by promising what you promised and not doing something you didn't promise.
2: There you go.
0: And so there's no commitment beyond the call. It's just a real plan built for you that you can actually control. When's the last time you actually experienced or felt like you were in control of your financial situation? If
2: yep.
0: it's never or you don't remember, call right now. Let's put you back in control, back in that what they call driver's seat, Thomas.
2: There you go. All you have to do to connect is call 800-661-7383. 800-661-7383 or text keyword plan to 600-700. That is keyword plan to 600-700. And that is what it's all about, that plan, making sure we have that security as
0: yeah.
2: we head forward. That good communication. It's true. I love watching documentaries. I love finding out more and to learn from other people's mistakes. Coach, I've heard from you, and obviously this has come even before your time, but the best thing to do.
0: I hope so.
2: What is it again? A smart person learns from his own mistakes, but a genius learns from others' mistakes. Is something akin to that?
0: Yeah. Well, Albert Einstein once said that a smart person learns from their mistakes. Like you hit your thumb with a hammer, you're not going to do that again.
2: Yeah, sure.
0: But the genius watches somebody else make the mistake and doesn't do it himself. So like if I was watching you hammer something and you hammered your nail.
2: Yeah.
0: I mean, you hammered your thumb instead of the nail. I wouldn't do that.
2: That's true.
0: In fact, I'd tell you to go do the next one.
1: Very nice.
2: You know, it popped into my head. I wasn't even leading into this when I said that, but you have a lot of experience, Coach, and you're able to get those thumbs that have been hit by the hammer out of the way for folks who are planning a current retirement plan and say, hold on, I saw Bobby or Jimmy do this before. He made a mistake. Let me guide you in a better path.
0: Yeah, I mean, it's just important to know what, like, I've seen a lot of things in 34 years
2: yeah.
0: in the financial world.
2: Yeah.
0: I've seen a lot of situations. Maybe you haven't. I mean, like, when you see so many people, you hear about so many things that people don't. And I've done a lot of research on different things, too. And so it's just very important to always be in control of your money and make sure your money's not controlling you.
2: That's good.
0: Of course, we got that special report, Thomas. This is where we're going to give this away for the next 25 people who call or text. We're going to send you this special report. It's over 200 pages. Comes with some great audio too in there. So what you're hearing here, you'll get that as well.
2: That's right.
0: But it's written as well, so you can actually you can write your term paper if you have a kid in college or whatever. This would be a good term paper kind of topic here.
4: Yeah,
0: and it's not AI.
1: That's the best part. Yeah,
0: you know, we heard about a teacher catching everybody do that. We'll talk about that.
2: Oh yeah.
0: Anyway, for the next 25 people, we'll get you this special report. Very important, but also you'll get that golden ticket to get your very own total retirement plan and financial fill-up strategy done for you.
2: That's what it's all about. 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
2: 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Check out our television show as well as catch up on all of Coach Pete's resources. One of them that we are talking about today, the special report, Grow It or Blow It. We've all seen the millionaires. We've all seen the billionaires. Oh. And then we see what happens to their kids or grandkids. And that's what we're talking about on the show today. I love it.
0: I mean, you hear about some of the bad ones. We're probably going to cover some of these. You put this together without me knowing what you're... I don't know what order you're in, so it's pretty funny to go along. I'm excited, too.
1: Are you going to play a blow it or
0: he's not going to tell you until he does.
2: I'm not going to tell you, actually. So I'm going to preface this with a story from my grandmother. We used to love to go on Saturdays. She would bring my aunt. I would go with them occasionally to the mall. You'd go through Belk's or Penny's or wherever it was, and you'd have the makeup counter. Mm. And there was one brand that always dominated that makeup counter.
1: Mm-hmm. I know it.
2: Yes.
4: Me too.
2: And we're going to hear the story behind said brand.
3: Estee Lauder believed that if she could touch a woman's face, she could make a sale. Which sounds alarming today, but at a beauty counter in the 1940s, it worked beautifully. She began with skin creams made by her chemist uncle. She demonstrated them in salons, applied them personally, and handed out samples for free. Competitors thought she was giving away the product. Estee understood she was buying the next customer. Then she helped popularize another idea. The gift with purchase. Buy the cream, receive a little bag filled with samples of products you did not know you needed until approximately 8 seconds ago. That strategy is still separating shoppers from their money today. But the family's real achievement came after the sale. Estee brought her son Leonard into the company early. He learned the operation, expanded internationally, and built a portfolio of brands, so the family was not dependent on one product. When the company went public, the family raised outside money while preserving voting control.
1: She was not messing around, that Estee Lauder.
2: No, she wasn't. No. And, Coach, you always talk about how we focus on those who blew it, so I wanted to take at least the first couple and talk about who grew it, who were successful.
1: Okay, this is still an ongoing brand, you guys. You go to any department store, and the Lauder counter is always the busiest.
4: Oh, yeah, mm-hmm. Absolutely.
1: Fragrance is the best, her signature fragrance, and the lipsticks stay on all day long.
0: Well, I've heard of her.
1: Estee Lauder. And it comes in the most beautiful containers, like the most beautiful powder containers and all that stuff, and you do get a gift with purchase twice a year.
0: I was just going to tell Thomas that's a good gift idea for his wife. Now you get a gift inside the gift
2: idea. Exactly. You thought of so many things.
0: You get Christmas and a birthday present.
4: All in one.
2: Beautiful. I love it. No, it's good. And I think this brings up about training your children, training your grandchildren in the business. And I know, Coach, when you meet with folks, you love it when they bring their family in. Sometimes it's just a wife and a husband because that's the core of the family, but it extends beyond that.
0: Well, you know, yes, because everyone needs to know, because – who knows who's going to be here to educate you in the future? So everybody in the family better know.
2: Yeah,
0: and
2: that's true.
0: By the way, you mentioned youngsters a little bit there. You said everyone in the family.
2: Yes.
0: How young? Well, I don't think somebody under 10 would be good for knowing things. But
2: being
0: around it, if they behave themselves, it probably wouldn't hurt to listen to it.
2: Yeah. Mm-hmm.
0: But here's go. But if you're listening and you're 10 or you're younger, I've got something for you. I put together, Thomas, you saw it. I've been working on that for like 4 or 5 months.
2: Yes.
0: I put together an activity book.
2: Yes.
0: For children, really age 5 to 10.
4: What a great idea,
0: and
4: Coach.
0: Not only, I started, Gary, well, it's pretty funny, I started with a coloring book, and I said, that's kind of boring. Being back 50 years and put myself in a 10-year-old body, I said, the coloring's boring after a while, so it's got all sorts of different things. The mazes, the find, mm-hmm. The, you know, the find the words in the all the, that jumble stuff.
4: Oh, yeah, word jumble.
2: Word
4: jumble,
2: yeah.
0: Two yep. pictures yeah. that look the same, but the seven things different. Those.
6: Oh, yeah, I love yeah. that.
0: And the reason why I did that is because I had some special Crayola crayons made.
1: I was just going to say, it comes with crayons.
0: Yeah, those are the good, that's 24-pack of crayons.
1: I know.
0: Too.
2: Yeah, that's nice. You know,
0: back in the day, remember, I remember first getting my big pack of crayons. It was like a 64 one.
6: 64
0: for
6: pack.
0: Christmas one year, and it yep. had the sharpener.
6: Yeah.
0: You know, my
2: oh,
0: crayons.
2: Oh, yeah, I know what you're talking about.
0: They didn't
2: about.
0: Mean
2: yeah.
0: sharpening,
2: yeah.
0: but I was sharpening. I had the sharpest crayons in town. By the time I was done, I wasn't doing any coloring because I had already whittled them all down to nothing, but it was fun to sharpen.
2: That's so,
0: so
2: funny.
0: This doesn't have a sharpener, but you don't need a sharpener because you waste the crayons by the sharpener. But so if you'd like a copy of it, when you come in, we'll give you a activity book. If you have two or three grandkids or kids, you mm-hmm. want them, we'll give you three or four activity books and three or four crayons, because we don't want people to have to share crayons, because no. you know, you start battling and someone's going to hog the black or
1: oh,
0: the,
1: yeah.
0: the red.
1: Or the blues.
0: Whatever happened
1: blues,
0: to that crayon.
1: Yeah.
0: Crayons disappear. They do. You never come back. Like staplers in our office.
2: I feel like you're channeling my kitchen table right now with my children, because they're just all, yeah.
0: But, all right, so it's not just an activity book. Everything involves money. It's all about mm-hmm. money. So they're yep. going to learn money in a very fun way, because that's what makes money not fun to learn, is it's usually technical, Gary, and it's not fun to learn. Isn't
6: no,
0: it? So this
6: yeah.
0: makes it fun. And even if they just remember a couple little things, could be very, very good for them in the future. And maybe they'll get older. And here's this. Let's say they do get this activity book and they start learning about money. And then picture this. A Tuesday, 60 years from now. And this is a 10-year-old. So 60 years. They're mm-hmm. 70 now. Mm-hmm. No alarm clock. No spreadsheet stress. Just a check landing in their account every single month, like clockwork. Mm. And the freedom to actually enjoy the money they're getting and spend it because they know another check is coming next month. Mm-hmm. That's the core and explore. All right, so what is core and explore? One side of your money is protected and paying you an income for life every single month, and the other side is free to grow and dream bigger. In other words, you can take more risk with your money if you have some in the safe place to begin with.
2: There you go. It's true.
0: Because your income's already taken care of. Once you have your income, now your income needs to take it. To take you out of the worry of paying monthly bills mm-hmm. like the rent and the utilities, but it also needs to give you extra money to do fun things.
2: Yeah.
0: And once you do that, that's a true income plan. Then we take the leftover money, put it in the market, try to grow that as much as possible. Even if you were way down in the market, you don't fret, because you have time to leave it alone. And hopefully as long as you're not buying these penny stocks or these meme coins you hear about, you know,
6: no.
0: in the crypto world, some of those never come back.
2: Right.
0: But historically, if you invest in strong companies, even if they're down now, they should. Now, I have to say should, because you never know. Coach Pete told me to invest in this company. It's never come back. It's
2: just
0: like Japan. So we just have to know that we have to have our safe money first. And safe money is not just to pay the bills. It's to have fun. So you got to have enough money. Nobody wants to be a prisoner in their own house, do they?
2: No, it's true.
0: And it does feel like a prison if you can't do anything, you don't have money to do it.
1: For sure.
0: If you have money,
1: yeah.
0: it makes it a whole lot easier not to do something, because you know you could if you wanted to.
6: That's right. That's right.
0: You know, I have more fun planning an activity than actually doing it these days.
6: Yeah.
0: Once I get out to the activity, I say, I can't wait to get back home.
2: Yeah. You're funny.
0: But it was fun to plan it.
6: Yeah, exactly right.
2: You know, I have this tune by a great singer named Freddie Mercury in my head, and I am not going to try to attempt to sing it, but we all know Under Pressure. And what I'm hearing is you're just trying to take that pressure off of people.
0: Yeah. So if you'd like to picture that random Tuesday in a few years from now when you're retired and having no worries, and you want a plan that will give you no worries, mm-hmm. call right now. For the next 15 folks who call, we'll put together a plan for this. We'll give you those activity books when you come in. And I've got a couple new books out, by the way. I've got Thrift and Thrive. So if you're a federal employee, you come in, make sure to ask for this. If you're a state employee, we've got state employee books. If somebody's told you about non-traded REITs or is trying to sell you a non-traded REITs, I've got a book called I Hate Non-Traded REITs and So Should You.
2: Oh, yes.
0: And I've got a book on covered calls. A lot of people don't know what covered calls are. So if you'd like to learn about that, make sure to ask for my book called Rent Your Stocks.
2: Mm,
0: Rent Your
2: that's
0: Stocks.
2: That's good. That's good.
0: And
2: that's
0: so it's
2: good.
0: All about covered calls. And, you know, you can learn about it. You can become an expert by reading some of my books.
2: Yes, you can.
0: Sure.
2: You truly can.
0: I've written about 30-some now.
2: Mm-hmm.
0: And but call right now. Let's get a true plan put together for you so you don't end up like the blow-it kind of people we're going to talk about here later on in the show.
2: There you go. And you can begin that process just by calling 800-661-7383. 800-661-7383. You can also text keyword plan to 600-700. That is keyword plan to 600-700. And just to give you an idea of what's going on when you call that number or text that code, we're not going to bother you a lot on this weekend. We know we're all busy, but what we want to do is find a time to meet with you later on, get those core questions you need answered, and just make sure that you feel secure, have good communication as you head into retirement. We can even help, coach teams can help develop that plan, that total retirement income plan, and take you all the way to the finish line, as it were.
0: Yeah, and when you come in for your total retirement plan, you leave with that custom designed book for you.
2: Yes.
0: 22 steps. It's $99 mm-hmm. on Amazon.
2: Yes.
0: But it's free when you come in, and we help you fill it out. It's an ongoing workbook of your life. It's your life story that never goes away, and we make changes. You know, the hardest thing in school was writing the paper. Remember that?
2: Mm-hmm. Oh, yeah.
0: Teacher would say, hey, by the time the semester is up, you have to turn this term paper in. Of course, I'd wait to the last night many times. But I did find when I did it earlier, it was a whole lot easier to make changes and come up with new ideas.
2: Yeah.
0: So same thing in the financial world. Let's get the plan mapped out, but it's not a map that's locked in stone. We can change this map, and this is a very fluid map, we'll call it, for you. It's your map of your retirement, of what you want to do, not somebody telling you you have to do something.
2: That's very good. Let me get one more question in too, and this relates back to the Estee Lauder story.
0: Sure.
2: What decisions should remain with the retiree, and when should they begin shifting to the grandchildren? Because this is a part of that planning process that you guys talk about.
0: Yeah, I mean, you know, if it were me, my grandchildren could stay in their place, and I'm going to do what I want with my money.
2: And a lot of people are saying that.
0: Yeah, truly. It's my money, and I want it now.
2: Right.
0: But, I mean, you know, we've seen this, though, and if your grandkids don't have power of attorney, it's really none of their business what you're doing. You could take all your money out of the accounts that we set up for you because you met somebody online who claims to be Elon Musk, and you could send all that money to Elon Musk, but you're not going to get to meet Elon Musk because he's not going to be asking you for money.
2: Yeah, really.
0: But it's none of my business to tell you what you can and can't do with your money. I'm here to help you take your money if you want. I'll advise against it, but I don't tell you what you can and can't do.
2: There you go. And I think
0: your kids can't either unless they have power of attorney. That's why if you think a relative is slipping, if you think a relative is slipping, and you got to nicely mention to them, maybe it'd be good if you could help them make decisions in the future. Don't say, I'm going to take all the decisions and make them and sign right here, because they're not going to sign it.
2: No, it's true. And we don't know when we're going to slip, Coach. I mean,
0: I could be slipping right now and not even know
2: exactly. Or something like a car accident could cause it very quickly, which is the point of planning earlier than later.
0: Well, you might not wake up tomorrow when you go to bed tonight.
2: We don't know that.
0: You don't know.
2: No, we don't. And we're not trying to be morbid, but we're trying to make sure that we have a plan ready for those that we love.
0: Well, it's a whole lot easier to close your eyes at night knowing that if you don't open your eyes back up, your family's still going to be okay.
2: Yes.
0: They're not going to have to switch zip codes, we call it, which means moving to a worse place because you didn't have your plan in order for them.
2: So true.
0: Get the plan done today and never worry tomorrow.
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2: Welcome back into the Financial Safari. Consumer advocate Thomas Lipscomb still here with you alongside Jackie Selby, Gary Nolan, and America's Wealth financial and income coach, Coach Pete DeRuta. If you're just joining us, we're having an awesome conversation about Coach Pete's latest special report, Grow It or Blow It. We're going through the millionaires and billionaires of our generations and finding out what happened to all their money.
0: 15 of them in this report, and I've been working on two other reports, so we got 15 and 15 more. We've got 45 very rich people who either made good decisions, or they made great decisions a lot of times, but then when they left it to their kids and grandkids, one of those generations messed it up or grew it.
2: That's true.
0: So what do you got for us?
2: All right. So next up, we are going to head down the negative road, unfortunately, to a family that we all know.
5: Cornelius Vanderbilt began with one small ferry boat and roughly 100 borrowed dollars. He became so dominant in shipping that people called him the Commodore. Then, at nearly 70, an age when most people are reconsidering the height of their kitchen cabinets, Vanderbilt moved much of his fortune into railroads. He built the New York Central system and died in 1877 with about $100 million, more money than the United States Treasury reportedly held at the time. His son nearly doubled it. Then the family discovered marble. The later Vanderbilts built The Breakers, a 70-room summer cottage. Marble House used roughly 500,000 cubic feet of marble. Biltmore had 250 rooms. These buildings did not produce money. They consumed it, with the appetite of small European governments. The family inherited the fortune, but not the operating discipline that created it. The productive assets weakened while the lifestyle expanded. The principal became the spending account. Within a few generations, much of America's greatest fortune was gone.
0: There were like 16 grandkids. There was so many kids. I don't know.
2: I don't remember the exact number.
6: Big family, though.
0: They discovered marble, huh?
6: Yeah.
2: I know. That was good.
0: Now, if it was today, they'd be worth a fortune again, because the Biltmore House isn't cheap.
2: No, it's not.
1: No, but this runs off of a trust, like from the community and arts organizations and stuff. It doesn't really run on the family money.
0: But it's not cheap.
1: No.
0: I don't care what it's running on. It's running on Coach Pete's money when he goes there.
6: Yeah, exactly.
0: I haven't been here in a while.
1: That was $100
0: I kind of like Grove Park Inn better myself. Mm. I'm more, but now, this goes to the age-old rhyme and reason why, well, a lot of people would always ask, Vanderbilt is a university in Nashville.
6: Right, yes.
0: And they call them the Vanderbilt Commodores.
1: Mm-hmm.
0: And I always say, well, where's the C? There's no C around Nashville. I don't see a C. You know, they call little lake C's when you're landlocked, but there's no C's around Nashville.
2: Oh, that's funny.
0: But it's the Commodores.
2: Yeah.
0: And there it is, because it's Vanderbilt. Just in case you didn't know, that's like when we, a couple of weeks back, we talked about the border in Finland is called the finish line. A lot of people didn't know that.
6: I didn't know that. Oh,
1: my gosh.
6: I like that.
0: Here's my little thing.
1: You're so funny.
2: Oh, man.
1: But when it came down to the grandson of the grandson of the granddaughter, poor old Anderson Cooper only got $1.5 million from his mother.
0: Oh, that's right. He's related to him, too.
6: Yeah. That's right. He's a Vanderbilt.
1: Well, 1.5 out of $100 million, a century before.
0: Vanderbilt gets the bad rap for the blow it a lot of times, but I'm sure there are more.
2: I'm sure there are more, and we're going to discover those later on in the program. But until then, we want to make sure that our listeners have a good, solid plan in retirement so that you don't blow it before you need it. Again, that number to connect with Coach Pete's team, 800-661-7383, 800-661-7383, or text keyword plan to 600-700.
1: You know, Coach, when you were talking about the people want to have fun with their money, all this money they accumulated, want to go out and have vacations, don't save it for the next generation necessarily.
0: Well, at least have some fun in your life.
1: Well, sure, but people are also worried about that big, powerful message, I might run out, I might run out.
0: Yes, mm-hmm. but if another check's coming next month, yeah. you will run out.
2: Mm-hmm. There you go.
0: it's not stopping.
1: Right.
0: You know, it's going to keep coming for the rest of your life, every single month. That's that green flag on the mailbox, the financial fill-up strategy.
1: Right, but...
0: And go ahead.
1: That has to feel pretty you know, like a noose around your neck to lose your financial independence and maybe burden your children or...
0: What does?
1: Be forced back to work if you think your money's going away.
0: Well, my guy just got done telling you it's not if you have the right strategy.
1: Well, let's get him in there. But yeah.
2: And that's the mentality that I think is difficult because so many people get burned.
0: Well, because they've seen they heard Coach Pete talking about blow it.
2: Yeah, exactly.
0: But you don't have to blow it if you have it set up correctly.
1: Right.
0: And that's why you don't need to be an expert. You just need someone who will walk beside you. And my team and I guide every client through our 22-step total retirement plan.
2: Yes.
0: One step at a time. We're not going to broad stroke it. We're going to go through one step at a time with you. And it's not boring. It's really fast. You think 22 steps would be boring, but it's your life we're talking about.
2: Mm-hmm.
0: You know, when you're at a cocktail party or something and someone starts talking about their life, gets kind of bored.
8: Yeah.
0: But when you're talking about your life, it's exciting.
8: Exactly.
0: So what I've learned when I go to these kind of things is I just listen to people and nod, and they say, I like that Pete guy. Because they talk to me and I just listen.
1: Yep.
0: I'm used to listening because I listen all the time. But it's one step at a time at your pace with no pressure to rush. Do you ever feel rushed before? You know, even when you go shopping, you feel like somebody's waiting on you, but it feels like they're not really paying attention to you. They're rushing.
2: Mm-hmm.
0: You can't have that. You got to have someone who's 100% paying attention to you, and that's what we do. So let's take that first step together. 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
1: Right.
2: That's true. 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
8: You know, most people, they're more afraid of losing money than dying, Coach. I've heard that, haven't you?
0: Yeah. Well, also public speaking.
8: Yeah, that too.
0: Which we're doing right now.
8: Exactly right.
0: Yeah. You know, the old dream you used to have, waking up naked. You ever had that dream?
8: Oh, yeah.
0: Yeah, I don't know why we had that dream, but we had that dream. You know, you show up to school and you didn't have clothes on.
8: Yeah,
0: that public speaking and running out of money.
2: That's true.
0: That's a trifecta, we call that. That's not a good one.
1: But we're so involved, I guess my point was, that we're involved in the psychology of how that money makes us feel. I think that's why it's so important to get a review.
0: It feels good to get money. It feels bad to spend it, doesn't
1: sure.
0: it? Because then you realize you have that buyer's remorse. That's that's where it comes from.
8: Well, you need that income plan. That's the first thing you need.
0: Well, if you're getting another check every month, it makes it a whole lot easier to blow it this month. And you're only in trouble with your wife for like 15 days.
8: Not too bad. That's about normal for me.
0: And then another check's there. And then everything, the green flag on the mailbox.
2: Yes,
0: people love the green flag on the mailbox.
2: And again, we're going back to contractual guarantees. We're not going ifs, maybes, what if the market does this. This is built into the plan.
0: I think I'll take a screwdriver and get a spray paint can and take a red flag and paint it green and put it on my mailbox.
2: Heck,
0: and then I get a letter from the association in my neighborhood. On a recent drive-by, we saw you had a green flag and a red flag. You're only allowed a red flag.
2: What, you don't? Come on.
0: You're only allowed a red flag so you can send us our payment every month.
2: Yeah, really, right? There's that, too.
0: You ever get that on a recent drive-by? Oh, you know, Thomas, you don't have an association.
2: I don't know, luckily.
0: Yeah, anyone who's out there, you know what I'm talking about.
8: Oh, yeah, the homeowners association.
0: You know, the worst thing about that is it's usually somebody, like what your neighbor's complaining.
2: Yeah, truly.
0: Now, in my neighborhood now, I've never had any of that, but like, let's say 20 years ago, somebody complained about me, but I could never figure out who it was. And so I was mad at everybody, Gary.
2: You egged everybody's house.
0: Yeah. Well, I just gave everybody dirty looks.
2: Yeah.
1: Well, no, the associations have a Karen who drives around to look at your lawn color and all that.
0: Yeah,
2: Oh, man.
0: All right, Thomas, let's get another call. Let's get another case here on Grow It or Blow It. Don't tell us the story, but don't tell us true or false before it happens.
2: All right, here we go.
9: J. Paul Getty became one of the richest men alive by making a bet almost everyone else rejected. In 1949, he bought drilling rights in a barren desert between Saudi Arabia and Kuwait. He spent 4 years and roughly $30 million drilling with little to show for it. Then, in 1953, the oil came. A lot of oil. Getty's patience made him unimaginably wealthy. He lived in an English manor filled with priceless art and installed a payphone so houseguests could not charge calls to him. He washed his own socks to save money. Then, in 1973, kidnappers took his 16-year-old grandson and demanded $17 million. Getty refused. After the boy's severed ear arrived at a newspaper, Getty finally agreed to contribute part of the ransom, the maximum amount he could reportedly deduct, and lent the rest to his son at interest. The money itself performed beautifully. Family trusts grew into billions. Getty Oil later sold for about $10 billion. His museum trust became one of the richest cultural institutions in the world. But the family carried addiction, estrangement, and tragedy.
1: Man.
2: Wow, that's tough. Money doesn't solve everything, but it certainly helps. You still got to have good family value, support, just all those things.
0: Grow it or blow it.
2: Grow it or blow it. That was a blow it, unfortunately.
0: Yeah. And I just wanted to get you to say it. So, oil. I remember the Getty gas stations.
8: Oh, I remember Getty gas stations, too.
0: They also got into photography, where they got into buying catalogs.
1: He owns everything, right?
0: I'll tell you a story here. 26 years ago now, in the year 2000, I had my first website built. Now, I didn't have you back then, Thomas, so I had to pay someone to do it.
1: Sure. Yeah. Was Thomas born back then?
0: Yeah, no. I think so.
1: Teasing, teasing.
0: But I had to do the math in my head real quick. Carry to one? Yeah. So it's a story that I'm not proud of, but I had nothing to do with it at the same time. So I'm going to plead the fifth.
2: All right.
0: But I'm going to answer it anyway. So a guy did a website. I paid him a lot of money back then for, those dollars back in the year 2000.
2: Oh, yeah, it cost
0: you money. And the website was, it was a nice website because we didn't have one before, so anything was better than nothing.
2: Yeah, sure.
0: And so 7 or 8 months later, got a letter in the mail. It came, it didn't come in the mail. It came to the door, and it was not a letter. It was FedEx.
2: Oh.
1: Cease and desist.
0: And it was from Getty Imaging. And it said, you have a, and I had already, by the time I got that, I'd already changed the site around because I got better and better at deciding what I wanted on it. Sure. We'd already taken some of the pictures down, but evidently they had a picture of my picture that wasn't on the site anymore. It said, you had a picture that we own on your site.
8: Oh, wow.
0: And even though it's not there anymore, you still owe us blank number of dollars.
8: No kidding.
0: Which was a big number. So we went back and forth and I got it down to a littler number, but I wasn't happy. Oh, it was more that what I had to pay for that picture was more than I paid the guy to do the whole website.
1: Oh my gosh.
0: The guy basically took unlicensed photos and used them. You got to have public domain.
8: Yes, public domain.
0: And that's what we've used in our special report, by the way, folks, when you get it. We've used public domain photos. And they're available at the National Archives. That's where we go. If you go online, you just go to your friend Google. Google's going to show you a bunch of Getty images because I think Getty probably pays Google to put those there first.
8: Probably.
0: Put you in the trap.
1: Yep. Yes. Oh, they own so many images. You know how it says in the newspaper or wherever it says image by Getty?
8: Yes.
1: And they keep them in a vault, like in a cave somewhere or something.
0: Yep. All right. 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
2: Welcome back into the Financial Safari. Consumer advocate Thomas Lipscomb here, still with you alongside Jackie Selby, Gary Nolan, and best-selling author Coach Pete DeRuda. If you're just joining us, we're going through one of Coach Pete's latest special reports, Grow It or Blow It. Got some great elements that we're going through. Coach, I love this. What inspired you to want to get this in front of the public?
0: You never know what's going on in my mind, Thomas. I don't have somebody. I was just thinking, you know. And it was just, the number one story was the one we all hear about, the Vanderbilt story.
2: Yeah, yeah.
0: I said,
2: yeah.
0: I wonder how many other people are like that.
2: Yeah, mm-hmm. Really.
0: So I started doing some research, and then they call it going down a rabbit hole.
8: Oh, mm-hmm. Yeah, you kept going.
0: And I said, wait a minute, what if we do a special report called Grow It or Blow It? Features some people that did good, some people that did bad, and some people in the middle.
2: Mm-hmm.
0: And a lot of famous names. And then I've taken that, I came up with 45 names, Gary. So now we have 3 special reports. This is number one.
8: Oh, wow, yes. Okay.
0: And so on future shows, we're going to feature more and more. We're
2: exactly.
0: Going to put some videos together. We're going to have this on our TV show as well.
2: It'll be fun.
0: We have some of these questions from the from this on our game show that we have, Financial Fill-Up Game Show.
8: I love the game show.
0: Yeah.
8: It's great to sit in on that, Coach.
0: Yeah, and by the way, folks, you can watch it. It appears on our national TV network that's 24/7. It's always on. And a lot of people say they put it on their computer, Thomas, and leave it on.
2: I love it.
0: But it's financialspeakeasy.com.
2: That's it.
0: Financialspeakeasy.com. And it's EASY, not EZ, right? financialspeakeasy.com. And go there, and the game shows come up. A lot of really interesting content.
2: Mm-hmm.
0: We're adding more and more every day.
2: We are.
0: We've got some really cool shows coming on board, like an antique, sort of like an antique roadshow kind of show, where you talk about, it's called Wide World of Investing. Wide World of Investing. And it's a lot more exciting places sometimes to a lot more risky, too, a lot of times, places to save besides stocks, bonds, mutual funds.
2: Yeah.
0: And so, like, investing in silver, gold, or jewelry that's silver and gold, mm-hmm. that has a value, bourbon even, wine, like expensive bottles. And so here's what happens. When somebody passes away, if it's the last of two spouses, many times, the children and grandchildren have to go and do what the called the estate sale.
2: Right.
8: Yes.
0: And that's, you know, at that time, what I've seen is so many people are you know, sad,
2: mm-hmm.
0: and disappointed. They can't think straight. They got fog. They get a fog of war kind of thing. Their mind's all foggy.
2: I agree.
0: They basically just try to sell everything real quick.
2: Mm-hmm.
0: And there could be some really valuable nuggets sitting in that house you don't know about, because maybe mom or dad or grandpa and grandpa didn't tell you about what they had.
2: Yeah.
0: I know somebody whose parents have both passed away now, but he was very worried before it happened. Now, he got the information, but mom and dad were burying mason jars in the backyard with jewelry and cash and all these different things.
8: No kidding.
2: Wow.
0: Yeah, it turned out they would put the mason jar in a couple of Glad wrap bags.
2: Oh, the
0: zippers, you know. So they were nice, and the money was kind of stinky. You know, money stinks anyway, but it's sitting mildewish kind of thing. But it was still there, and he got them to draw a treasure map before they passed away.
8: Oh, no
0: and
8: kidding.
0: And they both passed away now. So I remember telling them, you better get them to tell you where everything is. You're going to go out there with that little, look like the guy at the beach with the headphones on. And so you don't want to be that. So to just be very careful about how you put things together. And when we talk about investing, when we're getting rid of the estate, haste makes waste a lot of times.
2: Mm-hmm.
0: I really thought, Thomas, we should form a company and basically come and inventory everything for folks and then put a real value on it and then list them individually for sale online instead of selling it as a package. You know, you ride down the neighborhood every now and then, you see this little sign. It looks like a for sale sign in the yard, but it says estate sale. And that's when the vultures appear a lot of times.
2: Mm-hmm.
0: They're going to come in, they act like they only have $20 in their pocket. Yet they got a couple thousand. But they say, oh, you got 20, but I'll give you 20 for this gold necklace here that Granny wore. He weighs 2 pounds, and it's only worth $20. You know, that's what happens. So you just, I'll take it. I just want to get rid
2: of it. I'll make it easy on you.
8: Yeah, right, exactly.
0: Yeah. Now, my dad had a very exclusive and extensive antique train set with Lionel and American Flyer trains.
8: Oh, yeah.
0: The
8: Lionel,
0: engine's
8: American
0: worth a lot of money.
8: Yeah. Oh, yeah.
0: Remember, you dropped these little drops in the chimney and it would smoke around.
8: Yep, I had one when I was a kid.
2: Wow.
0: Smoke around. I used to love that smell. It's probably cancer causing, but
8: exactly
0: I used to love it.
8: What you mean,
0: and so I've told my brothers, cause I'm going to let my brothers have mom and dad's estate and handle that for them.
2: Cool.
0: They have to do the work, but they get to keep the money.
2: Yeah.
0: I said, don't let dad's train set go too cheap. As a matter of fact, don't sell it as a set. Break it up and sell these individual engines individually because they're worth a lot more.
2: It's very
0: like baseball cards. Hey, take this whole basket of baseball cards. No, there's a Babe Ruth and a Hank Aaron and all these different ones in there. Separate them.
2: Yeah, it's true. Right. My son Oliver was into trains for a very long time. We'd go over whether it was to Spencer or Boone or up in Pennsylvania. They have a train museum, and those cars are expensive.
0: Yep.
2: I was surprised.
0: Now, this is hot off the press.
2: Yes. I see there.
0: And we're only going to do this for the next 8 callers. But if you're one of the next 8 callers or texters, you're going to get this brand new book. I bought it from Amazon already. We're ready to send it. Carrie's ready over there, our summer intern. It's called Coach 60. 60 years, a dozen towns, and one grateful road. My life story, and then parentheses, so far. But in here, there's some good pictures. There's pictures of Dad playing with his – Dad's passed away now, but I'm glad I went down there right before he passed away, about 6 months before, and we took some pictures of him playing with his train set.
8: You know, no kidding.
0: He acted like he was working on his train set.
2: Yeah, I love it.
0: So we got some pictures of the trains. I used to love the train when I was a honeymoon baby. Exactly 9 months from Mom and Dad's honeymoon.
8: No kidding.
2: Very nice.
0: We were in Delaware. Dad was still getting his PhD at University of Delaware.
2: Okay.
0: Go Blue Hens.
8: Yeah.
0: And we were in married student housing, eating the big silver cans that said peanut butter on them.
8: Yep.
0: The big blocks that said cheese.
2: Oh, yes. Mm-hmm.
0: You know, that's how we were. We didn't have any money.
2: Yeah.
0: But we were less than 25 yards from a train track. That train track happened to be the busiest train track on the East Coast.
8: No kidding.
0: And I love trains. So there was a 2 a.m. train that would come by. And since we were right there on the university, guess what the train has to do when he's going through town? Now, I'm not that old. It wasn't steam engine. It was a real train.
2: Which are even louder, probably.
0: Yeah. So we lived there for like 3 years.
2: Yeah.
0: And so what would happen is when the train came, I'd jump up and down my crib, get all excited. But eventually, at 1:58, I'd be up in my crib waiting for the train. And the joke was, in the whole married student housing complex, there was only one person happy that the train was coming.
8: That was you.
0: Who's got two thumbs and points at him? This guy.
8: Yeah, right.
0: And so I tell that story in this book as well. But if you want my life story, of course – it's pretty exciting, really. I've done a lot of things, and it's pretty. Thomas, you read the book.
2: It's great. I love it.
0: And so I'll send this out free to you. Look at it. And I'll also send you another book, so you don't have to just be bored with Coach Pete stuff. And we'll also email you that special report here that we've been talking about all show.
2: Yeah,
0: Grow It or Blow It. You can learn a lot from other people's mistakes too. So we go into some detail about how these folks blew their money and what happened. So you can set up things so that maybe your kids or grandkids won't blow it. Maybe a special trust. You know, that's one thing that's been lacking in a lot of these stories is folks didn't get that estate planning or the income plan.
2: Truth. Very
0: true.
2: Yep.
0: So, Thomas, give that number out, and the next 8 callers, starting right now, you'll get that gift pack.
2: All right. 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
0: We've got time for another Grow It or Blow It.
2: I think it might be fun. Check this one out.
9: In 1953, Sam Walton gave most of his family business to his 4 children. This sounds generous, until you realize the business was barely worth anything. There was no Walmart empire, no supercenter, no parking lot large enough to require its own weather system. Just a handful of small stores and a man obsessed with saving pennies. And that was the genius. Walton transferred ownership before the value exploded. He did not wait until the tree was enormous and tried to hand it over. He transferred the seed and let the tree grow in the next generation's hands. Then came Walmart. Walton drove an old pickup, flew his own plane to scout store locations, and attacked business costs like they had insulted his mother. He built stores in towns larger retailers ignored, created a powerful distribution system, and turned low prices into a machine. By the time he died, Walmart had become a giant, but much of the ownership had already been moved into the family structure decades earlier.
2: That is a smart gentleman there.
8: Yeah, he grew it for sure.
0: Yeah, and you know, I still remember when Walmart was brand new, you'd go in and they bragged about everything being made in America. Remember that?
8: Mm-hmm. Oh, yeah.
0: Then all of a sudden, they had that ad campaign one summer where they had the little smiley face instead.
8: Yes, I remember that.
0: That's when they went full China.
2: Yeah. No, I remember when we got our first Walmart. I was living in Georgia in the early 90s, and it very much had that America first feel, made in America. I remember all that. Yeah.
0: Now they have a bunch of self-checkouts.
8: Yeah,
2: yes, I know. They do.
0: You should get a 5% discount when you bring your own stuff up.
2: You should. Yeah.
0: And not a 5-finger discount.
8: Right, exactly.
0: Because they'll catch you on that. You go to jail.
8: Oh, yeah. You don't want to do that.
0: They got cameras all over the place on the self-checkout.
2: Yes, I'll bring this out. I think this is kind of cool. My wife is from Holland, and they've started this thing in one of the grocery stores over there. They have so many self-checkouts over there that they've actually brought back the cashier because people need that. They're elderly people who come. They're lonely.
0: Well, many times they want someone to talk to.
2: Exactly. So I thought that was really cool. Yeah. You know, that's an adaptation of our culture, going full auto and then pulling back a little bit.
0: Yeah. Well, all right. We got time for one more, I think.
2: All right, let's do it. Yeah, I'm having fun. This is great.
12: Milton Hershey failed in the candy business more than once before he finally succeeded. Then he built a chocolate company, a factory, and an entire Pennsylvania town around it. Hershey and his wife, Catherine, could not have children. So in 1909, they created a school for orphaned boys. Then Hershey did something extraordinary. He quietly transferred most of his company ownership into a trust supporting that school, not after his death, while he was still alive. The company continued producing chocolate, the trust continued owning a major stake, and the school continued receiving support. It was a strange and powerful arrangement, a candy company working in part to educate children who had nowhere else to go. Hershey did not simply donate cash and hope it lasted. He connected a productive asset to a continuing mission. The chocolate bars generated profits. The profits supported the school. The school became the legacy.
2: That's amazing. So we get a lot of questions about legacy planning as well.
0: Yeah, well, you know, we just said trust right there. We were talking about that a minute ago.
8: Yeah, right.
0: I've been to Hershey Park before. What I liked about it is on the way out of the park, or not Hershey Park, just the Hershey
2: factory.
0: Yeah, right. They give you a candy bar on the way out.
2: Yes, they do.
8: Why not?
0: Yeah. You been there, Thomas?
2: I have been there, yes.
0: I had the best corn on the cob ever, the sweet corn in Pennsylvania. I don't know what it was, but that was the best corn ever.
2: It is a fun vacation
0: really sweet,
2: to take up
0: sweet
2: there.
0: Corn.
8: Yeah, it's a fun vacation.
0: Yeah, it was fun. It was really neat. And so he did the right thing. So we need to have a sounder that said, grew it.
2: We do.
0: And so, folks, if you would like your very own special report that we talked about today of all these different situations and 6 or 7 or 8 more, 15 of them, call right now. We'll send you that special report, and you'll get a golden ticket to get your very own total retirement plan so you don't end up like the blow-it people.
2: I love it. 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
0: Well, for Gary, Jackie, Thomas, intern Carrie, Jose working the board, it's Coach Pete. 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

0: This is Taking AIM, a weekly show hosted by David Hensley and Stephen Woodward. Join us for open season on hypocrisy, deception, woke culture, and uniparty cronies. We'll review the stories you might have missed and prepare you for what's to come in the week ahead. Taking AIM starts right now.
1: Good morning, everybody. Welcome back to your favorite Saturday morning program, heard exclusively here on WEEB. This is Taking AIM. And I am Steve Woodward. David Hensley is away this week, but joining me, we are blessed to have in the studio our friend Jim Peterson. Good morning, Jim.
2: Good morning, Steve, and I am humbled and honored to be your guest.
1: Well, thank you, sir. Jim is a candidate for the Moore County Board of Education. We will get into that race a little bit later in the program. I wanted to begin by acknowledging our sponsor, the Marketplace Restaurant and Catering, since 1980, your go-to for delicious breakfast menu items, including their fabulous breakfast burritos and a delicious and wide-ranging lunch menu that includes sandwiches on delicious fresh bread, wonderful house-made soups, and delicious dessert items, including the famous lemon bars. It's all there at the Marketplace Restaurant and Catering since 1980. We often begin the program with acknowledgement of public enemy number one, and because we have Jim with us today, and we're going to be talking about public education, we cannot repeat enough what a despicable human being Dr. Anthony Fauci has proven to be. We knew it 6 years ago, but not until the past couple of weeks has the public really been brought face-to-face with what a monstrous creature Fauci and his policies are and what they did to life in general, but specifically children and education back in the days of 2020 and 2021 amid the outbreak of the Wuhan, China virus. None other than NFL quarterbacking legend Aaron Rodgers, in the aftermath of Fauci's so-called testimony on Capitol Hill, where he pleaded the fifth 111 times, which is going to get him in some hot water. He's not out of the woods yet. Quarterback Aaron Rodgers, now playing with the Pittsburgh Steelers, sat down for an interview with the boys on ESPN at the training camp site. And, of course, Aaron is a guy who's attuned to the current events of the day and, as you may recall, was ridiculed by the NFL, by teammates, by the media during the pandemic for openly refusing to receive the non-vaccine, the mRNA jab, experimental use liquid insertion. And he not only declined it, he was very vocal about why other healthy athletes shouldn't be subjecting themselves to it. So here's Aaron Rodgers weighing in. Play clip one.
3: I'm going to plead the fifth.
4: Okay.
5: Okay.
6: Like gotta that. Love that guy.
3: Okay.
6: Like that absolute coward, Tony Fauci. Absolute coward.
5: Yeah. Aaron's back, baby.
6: Are you kidding me?
4: Yeah, 111 times.
6: You got a pardon and you're in front of and you pleaded over 100 times at the White House? What are you scared of, Tony?
4: Yeah.
6: I thought you were the science.
4: Yeah.
6: I am science. And you get up there and you can't answer a question?
4: Yeah.
6: What are we doing? Baby. And how much time did the network spend on that? How much time did they spend on my responses every week, on my vaccination status, on Taylor and Travis's wedding? Did they do even a minute? Did they do even a minute on Tony Fauci?
4: No, I don't think I've heard anything.
6: No, I bet they didn't.
4: But on that note,
6: and there was another scandal this offseason too, involving a voter for MVP, for Coach of the Year. How much time did your network spend?
4: Whoa,
6: your
4: cap, whoa.
6: Did your network spend
4: our
6: on that?
4: Our network.
5: I wish I was back to Fauci.
7: This is awesome.
6: Hey, Tony, go back to Fauci?
5: Yeah.
6: Go back to the coward Tony Fauci and science.
4: Hold on now.
6: Who's spending the entire time writing in his diary about how fun it is to be famous? You got to be kidding me.
4: Okay, so on that note,
6: what are you going to say about me now?
5: Debate him.
4: I got no.
1: Well, I guess he nailed that one. It was sort of like a tight spiral over the middle on third down and long. and he executed brilliantly Aaron Rodgers, entering his final season in the NFL with the Pittsburgh Steelers. And Dr. Fauci, the aforementioned, is not out of the woods yet. Senator Rand Paul of Kentucky has basically come out and said that the Fifth Amendment did not apply because he had been pardoned by Sleepy Joe Biden, and Fauci had waived any remaining privilege by giving open testimony. He was ordered to answer and warned about contempt, yet he still refused. Therefore, he committed obstruction of a congressional investigation. Well, let's circle back to what we were saying earlier, Jim, about the virus and what it, you know, the train wreck that it caused within public education, both here in Moore County in our public schools, at our community college, in other private schools as well. It was a very dark time, and because of people like Anthony Fauci and his compliant flying monkeys in the media, there was so much fear-mongering going on that otherwise intelligent people like, I don't know, school administrators, teachers, students, were all certain that they had to cower inside their homes wearing hazmat suits, and that was such a destructive period of time. And Jim, I want to ask you, as a matter of policy, as you look ahead to becoming potentially a member of the school board, why do you think they got it so wrong? And what were the driving factors there beside the media and Fauci?
2: Just fear and being brainwashed to listen to the experts. Taught not to think for yourself. You have to listen to experts. But we can think for ourselves. We can read our own research.
1: You know, Fauci acknowledged in his diary that has been publicized, thankfully, that the whole social distancing thing was completely bogus. And yet, you know, you go back and you read the pilot reporting on the Sand Hills Community College returning for classes in the summer of 2020 for the fall semester, and they're talking about moving kids around to other spaces and other buildings just to keep them distanced from one another. They're talking about the fact that there will be the number of students on campus will be less than half of what it would normally be because of the trepidation that students were feeling about coming back to campus at all.
2: We were told that was going to be our new normal.
1: That's yeah.
2: The way it was going to be for now on.
1: And, of course, not only did this have an effect on their learning, on their college experience that was taken away from them, high school seniors missing proms, missing graduations, et cetera, but it also has had a long-term effect on their mental health. And we don't even begin to know what the consequences of that will be going forward. Yeah. But we do know that it's real, and we do know that one or two people like Fauci were the responsible parties there.
2: Yeah. I saw it way back then when I started attending school board meetings, speaking out. I saw it as absolute child abuse, keeping children in masks all day, dirty masks, this remote learning. They had no socialization with each other.
1: And I will never forget those board meetings where there were more security guards than public attendees. They were just looking for the one person, you know, lowering their mask in order to take a breath of air so that they could drag them out of there as if they were, you know, child molesters. It was just a dark time.
2: Yeah, we had certain school board members at the time that would actually snap their fingers at the school resource officers to drag someone out if their mask was below their nose.
1: Oh, shall we remember them by name?
2: Yeah, Libby Carter, Ed Dennison. They would actually snap their fingers at those grown men.
1: Yeah, very
2: professional officers.
1: It was a very Gestapo-like period of time, wasn't it? It was terrible.
2: Barricades put up.
1: But, you know, Jim, you're here today as a candidate for Moore County Board of Education, and people may be saying, well, gee, I mean, that election's not until this fall. Well, I got news for you, folks. The clock is ticking. Early voting in the 2026 elections begins 68 days from today. That is just a little more than 2 months from now. That will be October 15 through October 31. Please don't wear your Halloween costume to the polls. It might scare some of the volunteers. But October 15 through 31 is early voting. And then, of course, Election Day will be Tuesday, November 3rd. 13 consecutive hours of nonstop voting for those of you who couldn't make it to the early polling places. Let's just recap what we're talking about with the school board race. We have four candidates running for two at-large seats, including Jim Peterson, including Don Zellocki, who is also affectionately known as Coach Z. Peterson and Coach Z are endorsed by the Moore County Republican Party. Their opponents are Democrat Anthony McCauley and registered Republican Olivia Oxendine, who was not endorsed by the Moore County GOP. And there's a lot to get into there, and we don't have the time for it, so we'll just leave it there. And then in District 3, Republican Chris Steiner faces Republican Sammy McNeil for that seat. And it's, you know, again, we have the one thing that we learned from the pandemic, the silver lining, is how much damage a school board can do. We saw it across the country, this rush to remote learning, the demonization of teachers and students who were resistant to being jabbed by this experimental serum that was never intended for the usages that the pharmaceutical companies were now leveraging to make billions of dollars in profits. Mm-hmm. And we know that these school boards are important. And just this week, Jim, the Pilot newspaper, I give them a little bit of publicity, but not a lot, and I read the Pilot, so you don't have to. They devoted an entire editorial to the incoming superintendent, Jennifer Purvis, who by all accounts is incredibly qualified and capable, and we're looking forward to the Purvis era in Moore County schools. But the Pilot also signaled a cautionary note that Dr. Purvis was going to have to be facing the usual micromanaging school board and board of commissioners, who, by the way, of course, fund public education, so they may have an interest in the affairs of the public schools. But give us a quick overview, Jim, of how you view the role of a school board member in terms of interacting both with a superintendent and also fulfilling the responsibilities of fiscal oversight and also, cultural oversight in terms of things like, I don't know, vile books in libraries, curriculum that is geared toward misrepresenting the history of the United States, et cetera, et cetera.
2: The first thing I want to say is, after reading this article, it sounds to me like gaslighting. It's putting a thought in people's head that doesn't even exist, and creating a delusion. But thing to remember, it's really simple. The school board supervises the superintendent, hires and fires the superintendent. The school board works for the people. It's the same with the commissioners. Commissioners work for the people. We elect the school board. We elect the commissioners, who then pay and hire and fire and supervise the superintendent. But I think we made an excellent choice with Jenny Purvis. Thinking back, I was in the Marine Corps 100 years ago, and I didn't do anything special, wasn't in there very long. But one of the things I remember, leadership traits, is being technically and tactfully proficient. And past few months, watching Jenny Purvis, she is technically and tactfully proficient in her position when she was interim superintendent and right now as the official superintendent. She knows her role, and before there was a lot of drama because what I saw was a rubber stamp board did whatever the superintendent wanted. They just rubber stamped it and go. But right now they can have actual debate and not get emotional about it, not take someone not actually agreeing with you as some kind of personal insult.
1: Yeah.
2: We have adults in the room.
1: I don't, whether it's a school board, a board of trustees at the college, to a degree, yes, you are ambassadors for public education, but you're not cheerleaders. And if there are elements of the public education experience that are not up to par, that are substandard, they need to be called out. One of them that you've brought to light as part of your campaign, going back to the long ago primaries in March, is the need for tighter school security. Yeah. And as we roll into this coming school year, we do have, once and for all, the assurance that there will not be the gaps in school security that there have been, particularly with regard to the 13 elementary schools that heretofore have had zero armed security. What do we have to look forward to now that the sheriff's department is
2: stepping in? Talking to people out in public, everyone is excited now that every school will have an armed professional police officer there. And it's going to be a process implementing it, and going forward, we're all going to have to work together. But one thing I learned in local government, and these all work together, the budget, the policy, and the law. Implementing this, working together, they're the three things that they have to jive: budget, policy, and the law.
1: Yeah, and it's really not that complicated.
2: No.
1: And it's not, you know, you're not an ideologue if you say that that a school board needs to exercise fiscal prudence. And I know that my occasional co-host David Hensley has pointed out that Jennifer Purvis, as acting superintendent, has already cut millions of dollars potentially from the budget.
2: Yeah, that was one of my campaign points: cut waste, stop wasteful spending. Jenny Purvis is already doing it.
1: Well, I hope you keep repeating that, Jim, because that's an important one.
2: Yeah.
1: And but see, that's the thing. Then you have the other side. The left always says that's micromanaging. If you're trying to tell the school administrators, you know, how to allocate their resources, but where did the resources flow from?
2: The taxpayers.
1: The taxpayer. So the taxpayer pays their property taxes, the commissioners allocate the funds, and then school board members have a responsibility to be stewards of those taxpayer dollars. That may be your most important job.
2: Yeah, I want to be the eyes and ears of the Moore County taxpayer.
1: Now, we also know, Jim, and in the time we have remaining, I think this is worth mentioning, none other than the Atlantic Magazine in its August edition has a cover story with the ominous warning, "The age of reading is over."
2: Oh.
1: And this is like a 10,000 word piece on the fact that we are in a full blown literary crisis, and Americans' basic reading skills are declining. Fourth and eighth grade reading scores have slid for the past decade. A member of the American Association of School Librarians says that she and fellow librarians have had to buy new books to accommodate students' diminished reading levels. Like, I don't know, coloring books, maybe?
2: Yeah.
1: But this is a crisis, and we have had subpar proficiency in reading and math for years. Do you think it's inappropriate for a school board member to pound away on this lack of proficiency?
2: No, that's what we need. Right now, almost half our graduates can't read or write at grade level, and it's atrocity. Following the last two school board meetings, I've been listening to these reading programs that are being implemented, and I guess it's under Jenny Purvis, and they're really pushing reading and literary skills, and encouraging these children to read challenging books too. I love it.
1: And we can talk about this the next time we get together, because I'm sure we'll do this again. But a story in Axios this week, an AI-powered private school plans to grow to roughly 50 campuses, including one at a location in Raleigh, North Carolina. What could possibly go wrong? Artificial intelligence-driven schools where there are no teachers, there are educational guides to walk you through the AI-driven curriculum. Can't wait for that.
2: Yeah, we already saw remote learning like that under COVID. Maybe you could use some of those things as supplemental learning, but no, we already saw that.
1: Kind of scary. Jim, thanks for joining us.
2: Thank you.
1: Joining us now is our guest, Nick Paserno, chairman of the Moore County Board of Commissioners. Good morning, Nick.
7: Good morning, Steve.
1: Thank you for coming in.
7: My pleasure.
1: We are going to get caught up on many topics that affect our lives each and every day, but that fall to a small number of stewards to look after, and we appreciate the work that they do on the county commissioners, a very proactive group of people, and they are busy not just when they're sitting around that table up in Carthage, but week after week and month after month. So, Nick, we have in the county, as of June, a recently passed budget to carry us forward. Can you tell us a little bit about the budget?
7: Yes, sir. Good news for all our taxpayers in Moore County. You will see a net no increase in your property tax bill. Of course, that assumes you've had no improvements to your property. So if you have the same status as you had 4 years ago or last year, you will have the same bill as you've been having. So no increase. That's rare in today's society, I know, but no increase, and we were able to increase funding for both schools and law enforcement and first responders. So you will see a little shift in the ALS tax, but a equally downshift in the property tax.
1: And so folks may be wondering, you know, how do you sustain all these services and continue to fund the vital agencies and departments and schools and the community college without raising taxes? I mean, because some Democrats can't conceive of that.
7: Well, we understand one fact that maybe Democrats do not understand, and it's your money. You work hard for it. It's your money. You desire services, and we want to make sure those services are given. However, we want to do it at a cost, not one more penny than is necessary. So we look at alternate ways of funding. Moore County is a resort area, as you know. We bring a lot of folks in to play golf. They spend money. That equates in sales tax. The sales taxes in Moore County has been receiving, thanks to these visitors, has been increasing at a steady rate. And so it more than makes up for any shortfall we may have in property taxes, allowing us to either reduce the property tax, or in this year's case, we kept the property tax the same. And the main reason behind it in the thinking is, even though our K through 8 schools are in pretty good shape, we do have some issues in our high school that the school board is currently reviewing. And we know that potentially a new high school or renovations to existing schools is in the works. So we decided to take some of our excess funds and put that in a capital reserve fund for capital projects that most likely will be used to make sure we can build this high school without borrowing money. Borrowing money costs us interest. Interest gets us nothing but the ability to pay over time. And all it does is increase cost. And we focus on reducing cost so that we do not have to raise taxes.
1: And when you move funds into the capital reserve fund, then they are, I assume that they are invested accordingly?
7: Oh, yeah. We had a record year last year. I think it's a record probably for Moore County. I haven't, of course, done the research on it. But it exceeded interest income was over $6 million last year on these funds that we're putting in the bank. It's also the reason we offer a 2% discount for our ratepayers. That brings the money in normally in the early part of the year, and that money is then, of course, used throughout the fiscal year. But we earn interest on that money. So we give you a 2%. We put the money in the bank, which earns interest, and it helps cover the gaps that an increase of property tax would have been needed. But since we have the money, we use it.
1: That sounds like very sound fiscal stewardship. So, you know, we take that for granted, I think. I know a lot of people do. And yet, you know, you see so many municipalities and counties all over the country that are, you know, so terribly mismanaged and it's not really that hard if you're keeping your eye on the ball, right?
7: Yeah, the key thing is, you know, your heart wants to do everything. You want to help people that need help. You want to fund everything that, because everything looks like a good idea. But we have to go back to our Constitution founding. We're only to give certain services with your money. The rest of it should be through donations to your church and other groups and organizations that take care of those things. So we want to keep the eye on the ball, follow our Constitution, and only take money for the things and services that our Constitution says we should be doing for our citizens. And I think Moore County's board does a good job of that.
1: Another topic that we wanted to explore this morning with Nick Paserno, our guest, chairman of the Moore County Board of Commissioners, is the recently completed or in-progress land use plan, which is updating a plan that was last approved in 2013. People hear that term land use plan and they think, well, gee, I see a lot of land use that I don't approve of around me, towering apartment complexes and so on and so forth. But so that we know what we're talking about here, when the county commissioners review and adopt a land use plan, you're talking about acreage that lies outside of municipal control.
7: That's correct.
1: Which I believe you said is north of 350,000 acres.
7: About three-quarters of our county is outside municipal control. 350 out of 450,000 acres is what Moore County is concerned with as far as our land use plan.
1: So here we are. You have a forthcoming August meeting with the county planning board. But what are the key components of the new and improved land use plan that we should be aware of?
7: Let me give you a little history, Steve, first. The land use plan that we were currently working under was last updated in 2013. Of course, it's a plan. Plan is basically guidelines as to how we develop the ordinances, our unified development ordinance in the county. We look to that plan to give us the guidance. The plan should be updated every 10 years. It had not been updated. So when I was elected chair again from my fellow commissioners, I looked back, and it's funny, I was commission chair in 2013 when we last did it. So I put into a place with the consensus of the board. We started in 2025, actually back in 2024. We did some listening sessions at Pinecrest, Union Pines, and Northmore. Then in June of 2024, we actually appointed a land use steering committee. This was made up of folks of all walks of life of Moore County. You have farmers, businessmen, developers, ordinary citizens that's just doing life. This land use steering committee met monthly from July 2024 through March of 2025. And then in October of 2025, the Moore County Commissioners actually adopted the land use plan that they devised. We didn't do a whole lot of manipulating to that plan because the citizens had spoke and we represent them, and then we had gone through the process. So again, the plan is a plan, and we feel like we're following that plan. The reason I asked to come and talk with you today is we're getting accused by at least one website who is driven by a couple of individuals is that we're not adhering to our land use plan. And what they're doing is they're seeing these apartment complexes and other development and attributing that to us taking land that was farmland and turning it into commercial development. They're also sort of accusing, if not directly, that somehow, and it was even said in the last public hearing with the planning board, that somehow the commissioners may be getting under the table. Sounds like a lawsuit for slander, if you ask me, because I can guarantee you that not one of us get money from any developers, nor will we take that. So that's where we're at as far as the land use plan, as far as what's got me upset with the overall tone of blaming the county commissioners for growth that we absolutely are not promoting as far as taking farmland and turning it into commercial developments. I can give you some really good statistics if you would like.
1: Please.
7: Okay.
1: Let the numbers back up your what you just said.
7: All right. There's 352,000 acres. Out of that 352,000 acres, you will find out that we have an RA20, which is half-acre lots. They can have a major development, meaning more than five houses. But in an RA20, they're half-acre lots, and we only have 972 acres in the entire county. Of 352,000 available acres, you have 972 acres that can even hold a major subdivision. Then we have RA40, which requires one-acre lots, so mean one house per acre. Out of the 352,000 acres, we only have 5,941 acres. And then RAUSB, which is a little different, but again, requires one-acre lots, we only have left in our county 1,268 acres. So if you took all the available land that's eligible for major subdivisions, which we're being accused of actually promoting, is less than 2% of the total acreage in our entire county that we have control on. And if you add the municipalities, that 2% goes down a lot, by almost 0.5%. So the claim that we're turning farmland into commercial development is bogus. And I told you this morning, I met the guy at the coffee shop. Says, if you don't know the facts, make them up. And God told him, I went over and hugged him. I don't know who it was, but I said, you know, you're right on. That's exactly what we're dealing with. If you don't know the facts, let's just make them up. And then here's another good fact for you.
1: He must have a son or daughter in journalism school somewhere.
7: I have no idea, but I can tell you right now, he's right on. You know, the commissioners are getting hammered that again about the development. You know how many developments the commissioners have actually, this current board of commissioners has approved in Moore County in the last 5 years? One. How many homes? 27. Does that sound like major development in Moore County? Oh, and I got some other statistics I want to give you because I like being honest with people. Let me call this thing up.
1: Well, that doesn't seem like a lot of development. What did you say? 27?
7: 27 homes.
1: Home.
7: And they're 1 acre lots, minimal.
1: Right.
7: And it's next to McClendon Hills, where I live, which is a major development.
1: Yeah.
7: And it's next to Seven Lakes North, which is a major development. It's not farmland.
1: McClendon Hills has been around since as long as I've
7: 1999
1: to Pinehurst.
7: Yeah. And I built there in 2001, and I was house, I think, number six or seven.
1: Yeah.
7: And now we're 140, 150, great community. We have 1 acre lot minimums, plenty of space. We have a beautiful lake. We have ducks, deer. We have all kinds of wildlife. And, yes, we enjoy it. So just the thought of us being blamed for uncontrolled growth is just, again, if you don't know the facts, make them up.
1: Mm-hmm.
7: For example, did you know in Moore County, over 50% of all the land, over 50% is under present use value? What does that mean? When they go to file their taxes under present use value, they get a discount because they're one of three things: farmland, horticulture, or trees. So over half is protected under present use value, or meaning they're one of these things that the land use plan said we should have. So we are preserving. Here's another great statistics. On that website I was mentioning, Moore Family Farms, and I don't mind calling them out. I don't know who's behind it, but I do. But I'm not going to mention names.
1: Probably best.
7: Yeah. And 2017, the county had 89,000 acres in farmland, specifically farmland. U.S. Census says that increased in 2022 to 106,000 acres. Again, if you don't know the facts, make them up. So for them to say we're losing farmland When the U.S. Census says we're gaining farmland, I'm going to let the citizens make that call, not myself. But the numbers speak for themselves. And again, one major subdivision that we've approved in the last 5 years, 27 homes. Now, having said that, we do not control the municipalities. And the land use plan, if they read it, suggests that the growth that we do have be in these municipalities or around them.
1: Mm-hmm.
7: Why? They have schools. They have water. Most of them have sewer. They have first responders, police. They have all the schools. They have everything necessary for good community living. But these guys have their special interest group. They're like other special interest groups. They believe that they know best for everyone. So they'll go out, make up their facts, regardless of what they are. They'll try to create a perception, and then they'll play that on the emotion of people. And we're emotional people. Human beings are emotional. Mm-hmm. And a lot of times that drives decisions, usually bad ones, usually, not always. So we don't deal with emotion. We want to deal with facts. And that's why I wanted to meet with you today, because what's being told and what's actually happening in the county, which the commissioners have the purview and the oversight, what's being said, they're just making up their facts.
1: And, of course, it is also, I always chuckle when various individuals run for municipal offices and they talk about wanting to impose smart growth on their community, and nobody knows what that means. I've never heard a definition.
7: Well, I'm going to give you a
1: smart
7: definition.
1: Growth, but
7: I can help you with that.
1: Please do.
7: Because when I ran in 2008, as you know, on my card, little card, I do believe in responsible growth. Yep. And what I mean by that is very much common sense. If you're going to grow, you should have the infrastructure to support it, meaning you have water, because that is a necessity of life. You should have adequate schools. You should have adequate law enforcement. You should have adequate fire and first responder protection. You should have adequate roads. And if you have those things in place, or you're continuing to try to build those things in place, then that is responsible growing. Now, we can't determine, nor should we, because of the freedoms of our land, what you actually do on your piece of property. And for anybody to say, I think we should grow this way, to me, they need to look in the mirror and go back to civic school and learn about the Constitution of the United States.
1: Mm-hmm. So just to sort of close out the topic of the land use plan, what does the plan envision for the immediate future?
7: Well, I think I've actually, through the statistics I gave you, the plan is to pretty much keep the ambiance of Moore County as it is, protect our farmland, protect those places that probably doesn't have the water, sewer, and the necessary infrastructure that I just mentioned in good growth thinking. They don't have it, so our development plan shows and our map show that, again, less than 2% can even hold these major developments that people seem to think that the county's promoting.
1: Mm-hmm.
7: And so less than 2% of an entire county of 715,000 acres, and we've got less than, what did I say, less than 20,000 acres total?
1: Right.
7: So, I mean, and it's probably, I think I got off on that one. But it's a very 2%, less than 2% of the land. So I think that speaks for itself. You can do the math. I know we got a lot of math whizzes in Moore County because we got good schools.
1: Well, you pointed out that of the 352,000 acres, only about 7,200 would be eligible to accommodate 1 acre lot residential.
7: Yeah, major subdivision.
1: Yeah.
7: So that means five or more houses.
1: Right.
7: So to me, if I own land, let's say, here's another thing I want to throw out. Farming's getting tougher. Fertilizer costs, from what I hear, and even when I buy it from my own yard, is going up. Making money as a farmer is hard work, tough. If I'm a family farm, and I own, let's say, 100 acres, and all of a sudden I'm 70 years old. I have no family. What should I do with that property? Am I supposed to tell him and dictate to him what he can do with that property? Now, I know in New York, they're turning into a socialist state, but as long as I'm commissioner in Moore County, freedom rises to the top. And that man, whatever, or woman, that family, they should have the right to do what they see fit for their family, because they're trying to do it the right way. Mm-hmm. And if we incentivize the wrong way, or we tell them what to do, that's not right. That's just not right. That's morally wrong, mm-hmm. and I won't be a part of it. It's just not who I am.
1: Yeah, and you do see, I mean, it's always inspiring just to visit a farmer's market, and you see a family with children, and you see that their parents are, you know, teaching them the virtues of living the farm life, and many of them will probably carry on the family tradition.
7: And I support that.
1: But a lot of them don't.
7: Yeah. So, but it's their choice.
1: Exactly.
7: Not somebody saying, this is the only smart growth is farmland. Well, that's his opinion because he's a farmer. And I get that. He has a right to say that in mm-hmm. our country.
1: Right.
7: And I support that right. But I don't believe that he should be telling other people how they should live their life and what to do with their property. Unless he wants to buy it and then continue the farming. If he wants to do that, that's the capitalistic way. And I think that's the proper way. The socialist way would be, well, let's let the county dictate everything he can do on there. Where he can build a barn, where he can put a tree, where he can put a swing set.
1: And what he
7: whatever.
1: And what crops he plants.
7: Yeah. I mean, think Ooh. About it. Do you really want me? I don't farm. I grew up working in tobacco fields, and I enjoyed the hard work. It helped me to pay for my first keyboard, and I played in the Purple Haze and as a teenager, and it was a lot of fun. But to dictate, it's wrong. It's yeah. just wrong. It's fundamentally wrong. I don't know how you can sleep with yourself.
1: Yeah, I agree. While we're on the topic of land use, has Moore County been approached by these data center developers at any point?
7: No, we have not been approached, to my knowledge, from anybody with a data center. Closest one that I know of is in Richmond County, so, but not in Moore County. And look, again, where will we put it? We've got it zoned so that data centers just don't fit. There's yeah. no room to put one.
1: Right.
7: But yet we're being accused of encouraging this kind of growth. But yet, look at the map. Look at the data. And, you know, sometimes I wonder if these people can, well, I'm not going to be mean. I'm just not going to say it. No, I didn't say it. I'll let you say that.
1: Well, you know, that's why there is a trend toward homeschooling, but that's a topic for another,
7: yes,
1: another
7: sir.
1: Day.
7: Yeah.
1: Well, Nick, this is... great to be brought up to speed. I know it's the middle of the summer. A lot of people are undoubtedly not paying attention to some of these things, but they will come onto their radar soon enough. We were also talking before we strapped on the headsets here about the highway corridor. Topic, and I didn't know very much about it. I'm not sure people understand it, but why is that becoming sort of a hot button issue?
7: Well, again, people think for some reason that the county commissioners want us to turn this place into a dump. I know for a fact that Jim, myself, and John Ritter, and I think Tom Adams, we're all born and raised here. We didn't move here. Why in the world would we want to turn the place that we grew up in and we call home, and our kids, my kids, and my grandkids call home, and now my great-grandchild calls home. I'm an old guy. So, no, we're not turning it in. when the highway corridor was implemented, it was a good idea. It remains a good idea. However, there's a little rule in politics, and when you make ordinances, it's called the unintended consequence. And what we have found out, the highway corridor limits what personal people, personal property rights can do on their property if they're in a highway corridor, which is an additional overlay in on the zoning that already exists. So in other words, instead of just being in this RA-20, for example, they now have not only RA-20s, meaning they can only use half of that, they got to build one half acre lots. They now have to deal with a highway corridor that says within the 400 feet plus the highway right of way, they can only do X, Y, and Z. So further restrictions. Good idea.
1: Is this residential property or commercial?
7: Well, it mostly means commercial, but it has what we found out, the unintended consequence. It has affected some personal properties. So we're just looking at it right now. People need to understand, nothing has been done. We're just talking. And all of a sudden, everybody's acting like it's happened. I get it. They want to get ahead of the game and let them know. They don't want to know how we feel. I get it. I appreciate that. It's First Amendment right. Speak, good for them. However, we're not done anything. We're just trying to fix what we see were unintended consequences of when the highway corridor was adopted and then implemented with this 400-plus foot buffer on each side of the road. So you're talking about 800 feet up US 1. You're totally restricted, a lot of restrictions, on top of whatever zoning that already exists.
1: And are these restrictions imposed by
7: the county?
1: By county.
7: Yeah, our UDO has these. This was updated by the last board. I think it actually was a – now, I'm not going to go there. I just think that unintended consequences, when you find that they exist, that you can fix those unintended consequences and not destroy the intent of what the highway corridor is meant to be. And that's what I think our board will do. We will make good, sound decisions that will keep the ambiance, which is our land use plan that we are trying to follow, and actually fix the unintended consequences that were imposed on these folks that live and own property along our highway corridors.
1: Does this apply not to state highways?
7: Yeah, everything's a state, and we do not do roads,
1: right.
7: The county. This would be things like US 1, 15501, 211, 690. Those are our major corridors. And that's where we'll be looking to not do away with it, but to fix those unintended consequences that are affecting people's lives in a negative way.
1: Would that also include the war zone that is Highway 5? Between Pinehurst and Aberdeen?
7: I think that's, see, again, we do not do roads.
1: Yeah.
7: Or even have our highway corridor overlay is only in county purview. So if it's in the, I think Highway 5 is probably Pinehurst, Aberdeen. Mm-hmm. So they control those highway corridors. Mm-hmm. So we would have no say in those. So, you know, even those, some of these town councils have passed resolutions telling us not to touch the highway corridor, but I would respectfully say to them, I don't go to their meetings, give them advice what to do, because I don't have the data they have.
1: Mm-hmm.
7: And I would ask for the same, even though I support their right to do the resolutions, and we listen to them, but we've got the data, we're going to do what's right. And we, as commissioners, will live with those consequences.
1: Makes
7: because you can vote us out. If you don't like what we do, when we're on a ballot, don't check our box. That's the way it should work.
1: Well, it certainly should. And yet then we see the voter turnout for some of these municipal and county elections, and you realize that, you know.
7: Well, we got criticized for that one as well, but we did a resolution asking the General Assembly to move our elections to even years.
1: Yes.
7: Because that's when our turnout is the greatest.
1: Right.
7: And that made, to me, common sense. It reduced the cost to the county of working elections and doing all the stuff with that equipment that we have to haul out and set up. Even though we're reimbursed to some extent by the municipalities, your turnout was less than 20% in most of these. And that's not representation. That's just you get what you get. And usually, and this is probably going to come out wrong, and I told you before, I say some things that are stupid, and this may be one of them. But it seems like those that yell the loudest are the ones that are heard. Mm-hmm. And the silent majority sits home and depends on us to do the right thing.
1: Those truer words have not been stated. And the other element of that change in the election cycle is the finally designating the races for Moore County Board of Education as partisan, which they have always been as long as I've been around here. And they certainly, I mean, education has never been more politicized. So I think it's appropriate that we know who we're voting for in terms of their party affiliation when it comes to the school board races.
7: Well, what you find out, once somebody's elected, that's not a good time to find out what they believe in, is
1: exactly.
7: It? You find some unintended consequences of their own.
1: Indeed.
7: And I will say right now that the hiring of the superintendent, Ms. Purvis, I think is a really good hire. We are working very closely with her right now on creating a new IT building for the schools, because the one they have, it requires probably $2 million worth of renovations, and we can build a brand new one for almost the same amount in a better location to serve our community better. And we'll be, even though they can't use lottery funds, they have committed to use lottery funds to help us in the rebuilding of Carthage Elementary when that begins, in lieu of using lottery funds for the IT building. So property taxes and sales tax, we'll pay for that, mm-hmm. but we will get reimbursed. And that's the way it should be. That's a good working relationship that we really need to have with our school board, so that we don't have consequences and unforeseen bills that we got to scramble to figure out how we're going to finance them. We need to have these things in our radar and make sure that we're looking at, you know, trying to minimize, again, the impact we have on people's pocketbook, because I hate taking people's money. I hate it with a passion. Maybe too much, but I just hate
1: that. Oh, I don't know about that.
7: I just hate it, and because I know how I can see our youngins, how hard they're working, and they're just getting by, and every penny we take, and if we don't need it for a service that's mandated by our Constitution, it's just wrong. It's just wrong.
1: I certainly agree. Nick Paserno, thank you very much for joining us today. Thanks for coming in.
7: Thank you for having me anytime.
1: Well, as always, we thank all of you for sharing Saturday mornings with us. For David Hensley, I'm Steve Woodward. We're back next Saturday exposing deception, corruption, and rhino imposters doing what we do best, taking aim.

0: WEEB. We've got you by the ears. WEEB Southern Pines.
1: News this hour from Town Hall. I'm John Scott. The Michigan Senate race is shaping up as a key battleground this fall.
2: Progressive Abdul El-Sayed narrowly defeated Rep. Haley Stevens in Michigan's Democratic Senate primary, winning by less than 2 points despite heavy establishment spending and an endorsement from Governor Gretchen Whitmer. Stevens outperformed expectations with rural and black voters, exposing potential weakness for El-Sayed in a general election. Republican Mike Rogers currently leads

0: revisit the Electoral College. We need to revisit the point of expanding the court.
1: Trickle-down economics is not a theory. It is theft. They have been stealing the wealth that we all created.
2: Okay, and I'm not supposed to pick up this microphone. I think it's just laying down. Did you want me to or no? What do you want me to do? Hold this? Holy smokes.
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5: 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If you want to be a part of the program, what's really sad, and this does dovetail into Election Day, and I think the most important midterm elections in our lifetime, is now we have 30-some-odd DSA, communists, Bolsheviks, statists, you know, that believe in this spread-the-wealth mentality, Green New Deal, wide-open borders, all the things that we have been chronicling day in and day out on the show, and that they're all there, and they're all, you know, they're all running for office, and why I keep saying it's the most important midterm in our lifetime. And that's where my full focus is going to be now until Election Day, a little over 3 months now that we have this. And, you know, there are people that want to believe and put their faith, their hope, their trust in government. And I ask you to critically answer some questions. Do you think that your schools are run well? We pay more per capita per student than any industrialized country in the world with the worst results. How did those Obamacare keep your doctor plan and save on average $2,500 per family per year workout? Millions lost doctors, millions lost plans, average person paying over 300% more, and over 40% of the country has one Obamacare exchange option. That's it. The Social Security lockbox, they raided it, they spent it. The same government that has given us trillions and trillions in debt that we will pass on to our children and our grandchildren. And I ask, why do people put their faith, hope, trust, belief in government, and then they want to give power to the defund, dismantle, open borders, eliminate the presidency, the Senate, pack the courts, democratic radical socialists? Because that's where they are. Well, if you look at one other issue, if you want to put your trust in government, let's take a trip down memory lane. And let's listen to Joe Biden and Dr. Anthony Fauci, 2021, telling you if you got the vaccine, you will not get COVID and you will not pass it on to others. Listen,
6: you're not going to get COVID if you have these vaccinations.
7: When you get vaccinated, you not only protect your own health, that of the family, but also you contribute to the community health by preventing the spread of the virus throughout the community. In other words, you become a dead end to the virus.
5: Dead end to the virus. And many believed. Listen to the experts. Listen to the doctors. Turned out to be false. And by the way, I think there's evidence emerging that they knew it was false. Here's Fauci dodging questions when asked by a Fox News reporter on Friday, you know, about why he's pleading the fifth. Listen.
8: Dr. Fauci, do you regret the way you handled the hearing, pleading the fifth so much? Is there anything you would do differently on COVID, sir?
5: Nothing but silence. Crickets. Now, we have a 2022 clip of Fauci claiming a majority of scientists believe that COVID occurred naturally. And then the big lie, well, we think it's likely came from a wet market and bat. Nobody that knew believed it. And if you suggested that we funded it, you know, in other words, you paid for COVID at the end of the day. But here's Fauci.
9: If you look at what scientists from all over the world, and the conspiracy is that I sort of have these scientists on a string and I'm telling them what to do. Did you ever try and figure out what a German or a Swedish scientist would tell me if I told them what to do? Mm-hmm. I don't think it's for public consumption what they would tell me to go. They don't listen. They are of their own independent mind. And the vast majority of those people feel that you want to keep an open mind, that it should have been anything that happened. But the evidence that they have been working on for years strongly favors a natural occurrence. Does that mean It couldn't be a lab leak. Absolutely. I have a totally open mind to that. Mm. But an open mind doesn't mean there's equal probabilities of something happening, because you've got to look at what is the evidence and what are the data for one thing versus another. The scientists who wrote those papers in Science and Cell, they have pretty definitive data that these animals, which were outlawed and not allowed to be in a market where people can be in contact with them, were actually brought there because they bring in a lot of money. People buy them for ceremonial dinners, and yet they deny that. That's the thing that you really want them to come clean on.
5: This is personal for our next guest, Nicole Parker. She is the author of The Two FBIs, The Bravery and Betrayal I Saw in My Time at the Bureau, now often a Fox News contributor. And she pointed out that, you know, the crucial role the COVID scam and the cover-up, and she was an FBI special agent at the time, and she would have no part of it, no mask, no vaccine. Remember Fauci was laughing at the idea that a mask would work. Oh, mask isn't going to work. Maybe it'll stop one little droplet or two. And then it was one mask, then two masks, then maybe even three masks. It was crazy. And if you read the Fauci diary entry, Rand Paul put this out, officials would not admit the vaccine was not stopping the spread because it might weaken the legal case for mandates. That's not science, never mind ignoring the science of natural immunity. Nicole Parker joins us now. This became a huge issue for athletes. They weren't allowed to play their sport. This became an issue for in-person learning. This became an issue for people that put their heart and their soul and every penny they ever saved into a business like a restaurant. So why don't you explain what you had to deal with at the time?
10: Sean, thank you for having me. I think it's very important. People say, you know what, that was in the past. No, that actually wasn't in the past. The detrimental effects are still in full force in 2026 today. I can tell you I was an FBI special agent in the Miami division. And this, again, was around the time frame of the COVID. We called it the COVID craze at the FBI. It hit an all-time high under the Biden administration. They started coming in and saying, you know, you've got to have the vaccine. You've got to wear the mask. There was a mask mandate. Sean, you know that I lost my best friend in the FBI, Special Agent Laura Schwarzenberger, February 2nd of 2021 under the Biden administration. And I can tell you that they were more concerned about COVID during that time frame than they were about the loss of two special agents. And it was over the top. We had to go to a memorial service. We had the honor and privilege to go to a memorial service for our two fallen agents at Hard Rock Stadium right here in Miami. And they literally sent an email out to FBI Miami stating that we had to wear masks at all times while we were commuting to and from the memorial. If you were with other people in the car, you had to have a mask on. You had to have the air conditioning on. You should have the windows lowered. You should not be eating anything. If you did, you could lower your mask and then raise it back over your mouth as soon as you were done swallowing the food. I mean, it was disgusting. And we had just lost two of our agents who were out there protecting children who were killed in the line of duty. And so, again, for us, it was very personal. I can tell you that the FBI has some very amazing employees, and I refer to them as FBI 1. And under the Biden administration, they had opened up an investigation regarding the origins of COVID. And I know this because there were many conversations with people, and they're still talking about it now. It was under the weapons of mass destruction area of the FBI, which, you know, they would investigate things of this sort. Their directive is to investigate weapons that are designed to cause death or serious injury through toxic or poisonous chemicals, or a weapon that contains a biological agent or toxin. So this is something that the FBI has been investigating for years. And the FBI hires the best scientists around. Okay, these are people that have PhDs in molecular biology and immunology. They know what they are doing. And the FBI did. They originally opened up an investigation into the origins of COVID, you know, early 2020, late 2020, around that time frame, and they were working feverishly to get results and to see what happened. And I can tell you that the results that were coming back from the FBI seemed to make it look, and it appeared through information, witnesses, and evidence that it came from a lab. But all the other, you know, intel community individuals, you know, they were, no, not from a lab. We think it's from a wet market, things of that sort. Finally, then FBI Director Christopher Wray back in 2023 went before and the Congress and said, you know, we have with moderate belief that it did come from a lab. But I can tell you that the problem internally at the FBI was that those that are tasked and have the knowledge, okay, these are experts in this field, and they are discovering evidence and truth. And because of politics and FBI too, and certain individuals at the highest level ranks of the FBI, they were basically shut down. Okay. At the time, there were certain individuals, and I won't name their names, but very high level, they didn't want any political prosecutions to come from this investigation. In fact, they reached out to the individual office who opened the investigation and said, why are you doing this? Who authorized this? What are you doing? And he wanted it completely quashed. He wanted it shut down. He wanted it gone. And basically, this is the same individual at the FBI who would not prosecute election crimes, BLM riots, you know, the COVID origins. They didn't want to be involved in that, but yet they were pushing vigorously for the January 6th misdemeanor prosecutions. And so it just was this continuous pattern at the FBI. And I think we all see now why the auto pen preemptive pardon in the final hour of Biden's administration was absolutely crucial to protecting Dr. Fauci and anyone else from, specifically Dr. Fauci, from any accountability. And I don't know if people realize, but that pardon was given on January 20th. That was on Inauguration Day when Trump was about to, you know, take the oath to become our next president again. And FBI 2 specifically played, I believe, and many others at the FBI believe that there were high-level individuals that played key roles in ensuring that there would be no accountability and that the American people continued to be lied to regarding the origins of COVID. And again, we can thank Tulsi Gabbard. We can thank whistleblowers. We can thank FBI 1. We can thank Rand Paul, Senator Johnson. There are many individuals who want the truth to come to light. But one thing I can say is even at the FBI, we were told to trust the science, mask mandates, get the vaccine. I myself am a woman of faith, and something did not sit well with me. And I think that's what made me a good FBI agent, because I can see through the nonsense. I prayed about it. I said, I'm not going to do this. My answer was no. I submitted a religious exemption. I had to go up to Washington, D.C. to people I don't even know. Sean, they were going to determine the legitimacy of my closely held faithful belief to see if it met the FBI's criteria that I would not have to get the vaccine.
5: That is so outrageous to me. All right, quick break, right back. We'll have more with Nicole Parker on the other side, author of The Two FBIs, The Bravery and Betrayal I Saw in My Time at the Bureau. Later on, the AG of my free state of Florida talking about going after Anthony Fauci. We'll update you on that straight ahead. And your call's coming up next. 800-941-SHAWN is our number this Monday.
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5: Born on America's Darkest Day, 9/11/01, the Tunnel to Towers Foundation, they have been helping American heroes ever since. That means heroes like U.S. Army Sergeant William Bernard McKenna. 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

0: right, we continue our final moments with Nicole Parker. She wrote the book, The Two FBIs, The Bravery and Betrayal I Saw in My Time at the Bureau. I mean, everybody has their story. I mean, it's frustrating the amount of pressure that was brought to bear on me to tell my audience to get a vaccine. I'm not a medical doctor. I won't play one on radio or TV. I don't know anything about anybody that's listening or watching. I don't know their medical condition, their medical history, comorbidities they may have, pre-existing conditions they may have. And I was excoriated, and articles were written that if people listen to my advice, they'd die. And I'm like, I in good conscience, would not listen to them. I just refused.
1: And I can tell you that the truth always comes to light. The truth will make you free. You know what? There may be a preemptive auto pen pardon, but you know what? We will all face our maker one day. And I think this teaches the American people a very important lesson. Don't just trust the science. Trust your gut and trust in God. And that's what bothered me about the FBI, is that they were not only behind the scenes, high-level executives, particularly one that wanted to shut down the COVID origins investigation and make sure that there was no accountability. But at the same time, they were more concerned about the restrictions of FBI employees internally. I can't tell you how many hours were wasted by employees who should be investigating violent crime, human trafficking, crimes against children, but instead they were off taking COVID tests. And I just thought it was absolutely reprehensible. And the lack of accountability, it's just wrong. And the only way I can reconcile it in my mind, Sean, is that, like I said, we will all face our maker one day. I was working on human trafficking at the time to look at the detriment that it caused to children, young children that were forced to go onto Zoom. They were
0: it was terrible.
1: Their devices all day. Do you think that that's not where human traffickers prey on juveniles?
0: Your whole story, and only because of the constraints of time, Nicole, but your whole story, you signed up to be an FBI agent after 9/11. This was a passion of yours. You were making a lot of money on Wall Street, very successful. And you do this, and then you're put in this position. It is so outrageous. This is why good people don't want to serve. It really is sad. We will talk more about it. Thank you for being with us. Thank you for sharing your story. We really appreciate it.
1: Thank you so much, and God bless y'all.
0: You too. All right, God bless. 800-941-SEAN if you want to be a part of the program. 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
13: Well, we've got a chance for near record highs all this coming week, so prepare for the heat and don't forget your pets for our Sunday. Mostly sunny skies, no mention of rain, just a high of 92. Sunday night, mostly clear skies, a low of 72. Then for our Monday, as you head back to work, 20% chance of the showers or thunderstorms, high of 93, heat index of 100. And for Tuesday, more sunshine on tap, no mention of rain, just a high of 94. I'm Steve Leader Adams in the Weather Center.
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0: Our legal experts on this show and others that I have, that I respect and I've read their commentary on, number one, think there are a couple of challenges as it relates to Dr. Fauci invoking the Fifth Amendment some 111 times last week. One, the legitimacy of the pardon that was given to him by Joe Biden in his final hours as president. Was it an auto pen pardon or did he sign it? I think that's more on the fringe level. The second thing that I think is probably, assuming that pardon holds up, and, you know, that part, look, the power of the pardon is absolute. I just believe that. I stand by that. It just is a fact. However, a pardon on the federal level does not prohibit states from doing their own investigations and holding people accountable for their actions and the impact that their policies slash lies slash potential crimes may have had on the people of their respective states. Now, the Attorney General of my free state of Florida, James Uthmeyer, is going to join us in a minute. But just to remind you, last week, here's Anthony Fauci. You know, this is just some of the many times he invoked the Fifth Amendment.
16: Although it pains me to do so, because of the respect I have for the legislative branch of government and my decades-long record of cooperating with Congress, under the advice of my attorneys, I will invoke my right under the Fifth Amendment of the Constitution to refrain from answering your questions.
17: Do you have that in front of you?
16: On the advice of counsel, I respectfully decline to answer based upon my rights under the Fifth Amendment of the Constitution.
17: Let the record record that the witness has refused to answer whether there's a folder in front of him.
18: Did you partner with Bill Gates on global health initiatives or vaccines?
16: On the advice of counsel, I respectfully decline to answer based upon my rights under the Fifth Amendment to the Constitution.
18: Just apologize
19: to the people who you harmed through your actions. Will you say, do you have the dignity to just say you're sorry?
16: On the advice of counsel, I respectfully decline to answer based upon my rights under the Fifth Amendment to the Constitution.
0: Now, there's also the legitimacy question is, once you're granted a pardon, do you have the right to invoke the Fifth Amendment? Now, there are varying legal scholars that have different points of view on that. But I think Greg Jarrett summarized it best. The reason he's invoking the Fifth after saying in 2022 he would never do it is because they recognize, his lawyers recognize, that there are likely going to be states that will start investigating him. And I'm very proud of my state, the free state of Florida, is the first to do so. And James Uthmeyer joins us now, the first attorney general to exercise his state's rights to reveal the truth behind Fauci's crimes or potential crimes with the evidence that we heard last week. The federal pardon, you know, are they protecting? Is Joe Biden protecting? If this pardon is held up, in fact, will it protect Anthony Fauci from things that he knew, revealed, for example, in Rand Paul's book, and then telling the public something very different? And as a result, people, the public, making decisions based on what he knew was false information. He's the highest paid government employee at the time. Anyway, Florida Attorney General James Uthmeyer joins us. Why do I believe you're going to be the first of many, as per usual? Because you're doing a great job here in the free state of Florida, but I suspect that there are going to be many other states that follow your lead.
20: Sean, thanks for having me. Yeah, I think you're right. I've been talking to a lot of my colleagues, and they're certainly interested in discovering the truth. We want to get down to what really happened. I think Senator Rand Paul, God bless him, he revealed a lot of new revelations that confirmed what a lot of people always thought, that Dr. Fauci was lying, that he was deceiving the American people, that he had major doubts privately, he's expressed, and we now know about the safety and efficacy of these so-called medical treatments, including whether or not they should be injected into children. But as everybody knows, he was so concerned about book deals and fame and publicly, he didn't reveal a lot of those doubts. Instead, he was demanding that schools be closed, churches be closed, businesses be closed. So we're going to look. We now know there's deception. We certainly know there's injury, a lot of it. We're going to look at the personal gain, what type of financial benefits he had on the side, and there could be state issues. Nothing's off the table.
0: Well, you were shocked as I was at, you know, what a narcissist, egomaniac he came off as in his own diaries. Julia Roberts reached out to me today. I might be the sexiest man alive on this magazine, and all of this bizarre stuff in the middle of a pandemic. I was a little shocked by that.
20: You know, I wasn't surprised. I was angry. You know, a lot of people suffered because of what he did. You know, I couldn't be with my wife during a lot of the birth of our first child because of these COVID protocols. We've seen healthy athletes dying on courts, falling over, passing out after getting the injections.
0: By the way, that's from myocarditis. People need to understand that. That was very real, especially for athletes.
20: It absolutely was. The side effects on kids, not to mention the learning loss, the harms from masks, the billions and billions sucked out of our economy due to a lot of these mandates that were not based on real science. So there's a lot of injury. You know, I'm angry. Americans are angry. We need to get to the truth of it. And I think the revelations from the last couple of weeks give us a lot of new facts from which to base our investigations.
0: Rand Paul's book, and we had him on when the book was initially released, showed a flurry, and I don't know if you've had the time to look at it yet. I would strongly recommend that you do, a flurry of communication between Fauci and this is in the earliest days of COVID, even before people fully understood how bad this was going to be, that, in fact, they were talking about a number of things because they knew about the EcoHealth Alliance, and the NIH, it turns out, funded the EcoHealth Alliance. The EcoHealth Alliance, they also knew, was funding the Wuhan Virology Lab, known for gain-of-function research and coronavirus research. In 2012, Fauci famously said, even if it caused a worldwide pandemic, he still supports gain-of-function research. Rand Paul put out a X post that he said they told the public a COVID lab leak wasn't plausible. Their own private messages say just the opposite. And he said, I'm launching the reading room where the public now can review records related to my ongoing investigation, not just conclusions, but the actual documents. If, in fact, they knew this and they lied to the American people specifically, is there any criminal liability, and how does it work with him if, now he has probably an auto pen pardon. Let's assume that that is upheld as being legitimate and there are questions there. How, as a state attorney general, do you go about a criminal investigation into all of this? And what are the things specifically that you're looking for in terms of potential charges?
20: Sure. Well, if a lot of this is proven true, it shows that while acting as a government employee, and yes, there are immunities and a lot of legal protection for government employees, but while in that position, he's saying a lot of things that he knows to be false. It's clear dishonesty, deception. There's injury. That's the easiest thing to prove here. So we really need to look at a lot of these independent relationships, the research grants, who's receiving money at what time. I think Senator Josh Hawley highlighted well a lot of the independent monetary gains that Dr. Fauci was focused on. This could lead to civil liability. It could lead to criminal liability. Again, in Florida, nothing's off the table. We're going to investigate to the fullest any and all violations of Florida law. And no presidential pardon can provide immunity from state law liability. And he may still be liable for federal things, dishonesty before Congress, perjury. I don't believe the pardon, even, you know, if you do say the auto pen is valid, and we have our questions there, but if you treat it as valid, I don't think it's going to be so robust as to protect them from every single thing the federal government could look at, but certainly not state law issues.
0: All right, quick break. We'll come right back. More with the Florida Attorney General, now fully criminally investigating Dr. Anthony Fauci on state charges. More with the Attorney General coming up than your call straight ahead. 800-941-SHAWN this Monday.
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0: I know the headlines change, the threats facing Israel and their survival, that does remain. 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

0: Right, we continue now with the Attorney General, my free state of Florida. James Uthmeyer is with us, investigating now on the state level, Anthony Fauci. Then we'll get to your calls, 800-941-SHAWN. The one thing that I told people, and everyone wanted me to tell everybody whether to get the shot or not, and Attorney General Uthmeyer, I was being pressured to tell people on my shows what to do. I'm not a doctor. I don't know anything about their medical health. I'm not in any position to offer that advice. And it was emergency authorization anyway. However, I did tell people that got COVID, the one thing that seemed to show the most promise was something called monoclonal antibodies. And then after a lot of research, Florida was giving it to anybody that got COVID for free while they were being made. And that seemed to be the most effective treatment of all of them.
1: That's right. Look, we didn't want to force people to get vaccinated or not. We believe in individual liberty. Even back then, before we know all that we know now, there were questions about whether or not these things were foolproof and safe. There were questions about the speed at which they were rolled out, the use of new mRNA technologies. But we also wanted to have treatment options. We were the first state for a while, the only state focused on things like monoclonals, where people got it and wanted to go get treatment, we'd have it. And even after getting so many doses, the federal government started telling us they weren't going to give us as many new doses, and you know, they wanted to save them for other states that were not using them, which we thought was indicative of them not liking that we took another approach. And you know, we're speaking common sense in the free state of Florida. I was the governor's chief of staff at the time, and I got to tell you, it was a great example in leadership to do what you think is right, to follow actual data, even in the face of a hostile press, a hostile so-called expert industry. And nevertheless, Florida has ended up, you know, the number one state in almost every meaningful metric, from economy to education to infrastructure to you name it, coming out of COVID. We're the free state of Florida now because of that story.
0: Well, I mean, and thank God, and Governor DeSantis, I think, was so unfairly criticized. Nobody's ever come back and apologized to him. And you were working closely with the governor at the time, and you were a part of those brave decisions. Thank you for that. And you know, I know I speak on behalf of the people of Florida in saying so. What are the next steps? Where do you go from here?
1: Well, I'm going to head up to D.C. Tomorrow evening. I'm going to be up there on Wednesday. Senator Rand Paul has agreed to turn over all evidence he's got to help us with our inquiry. Senator Josh Hawley's been very, you know, over the top, willing to help out. These people want to get to the bottom of this, seek truth. And without their, you know, continued leadership in this area, I think a lot of people just wanted to sweep this under the rug. But it's a key part of American history. A lot of people were duped and taken advantage of. We always want to find accountability in Florida. I'm not saying it's an easy case. As I said, when you're looking at government officials' immunity, sadly, you know, Congress did give a lot of blanket immunity to some of the pharmaceutical companies that cannot now be held liable. We're going to do everything we can. We will use every tool. We will ask every question. We will look through every document, and we will pursue any state liability, civil or criminal, that we can. I mean, we got to remember that Dr. Fauci was constantly publicly saying Governor DeSantis and the leaders of Florida were killing people. And we now know at the end of the day, it was his mandates and directives that were killing people. We were fighting to restore confidence and save lives and maintain ordinary life down here, and people voted with
0: the New York Times was accusing me of this. And my mother, my grandmother, listening to Sean Hannity, she'd be dead. You know what my advice was, Mr. Attorney General? It was, take it seriously. You know, I'm not a doctor. I can't tell you what to do. Take it seriously. Talk to your doctor. Get informed. Do your own research. You know, take into account your medical condition, comorbidities, pre-existing conditions, and then you are going to have to make that decision in consultation with your doctor. Was that bad advice?
1: That's common sense advice. Let people get informed and make their own decisions. Don't force them into arbitrary mandates that, you know, are not based on science. Yeah. Now know are questioned by the very people giving those edicts. So we're going to keep.
0: I'm not a medical doctor, And if I did, you'd have to arrest me and charge me for practicing without a license. And I wouldn't like that. In the free state of Florida, they actually convict people.
1: We do. You're in my jurisdiction now.
0: Yeah, I know. I'm dead. Thank God I didn't give out, you know, give out free medical advice and play doctor on radio and TV. But I'm sad for the people that lost loved ones. That part is very sad. James Uthmeyer, we appreciate you being with us. Thank you, my friend. God bless you. And God bless Governor DeSantis for standing strong during that time.
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0: All right, I have a question for you. 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
7: News this hour from Town Hall, I'm Mary Rose. Iran changes its demands for reopening the Strait of Hormuz. Correspondent Rika Ann Garcia reports.
8: Iran has issued dramatic new demands for the Strait of Hormuz to reopen. Talks to manage the strait between Oman and Iran are continuing. Meanwhile, the UAE said that an Iranian missile targeted one of its ships that's owned by Abu Dhabi state-run ADNOC Oil Company. No casualties were reported. In other parts of the region, Yemen's military attacked the Iranian Iranian-backed Houthi rebels in response to the strikes, escalating tensions, and threatening to reignite the civil war. I'm Rika Ann Garcia.
7: Republican Senator Dave McCormick of Pennsylvania says the Democratic Party is moving toward what he describes as a dangerous socialist ideology.
9: This is not the extreme of the Democratic Party. This has become the mainstream of the Democratic Party.

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0: is not a theory. 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
1: 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I think it's just laying down. Did you want me to or no? What do you want me to do? Hold this? Holy smokes.
2: Freedom is back in style. Welcome to the revolution.
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4: All right, thanks, Scott Shannon. 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Toll-free, here's our number. It's 800-941-SEAN if you want to be a part of the program. I don't know how this is all going to end in terms of the WNBA. That's the Women's Professional Basketball League. You know, I thought Caitlin Clark was just such an amazing player when she came into the league because, I mean, she can hit a three-point shot 10 feet behind the three-point line and do it consistently. Then they got this young woman named Sophie Cunningham, who is so gifted and talented. She's pretty remarkable, pretty unbelievable. For whatever reason, the WNBA, you know, beyond maybe freshman hazing, rookie hazing, when you get into a league, they have taken it so far against Caitlin Clark in terms of, you know, flagrant fouls and roughing her up. And it just has gotten to the point where it's just outright mean. Meanwhile, she has brought bigger and bigger crowds to the WNBA, which benefits every player. The more money they make, the more that the players will be able to ask for in their pending contracts. And now Sophie Cunningham, similarly, has stood up for women's sports. It's not that controversial, I don't think, in any way. And so we had a situation where they're playing the Minnesota Lynx the other day. And anyway, Sophie Cunningham is asked about her decision to stand up for women in women's sports. Here's what she said.
5: And you talked about wanting to protect young girls who shouldn't have to go against biological men. Just can you expand your viewpoint on that?
6: I mean, I think I said what I said. I think it's kind of common sense. And I think I'll always believe in that. I think it's really important to protect children. And that's little girls who are also involved in that category. And so I stand on what I said. And I always believe that.
4: Then they're playing the Minnesota Lynx, and their head coach shows up with a pro-trans T-shirt on. Riley Gaines showed up at that particular game, and you know she went by all the bylaws that, in terms of making a poster, and just said, you know, praising Sophie, nothing bad. And then that became a controversy. They tried to take her sign away, and she said, "No way, not happening. I looked up all your rules, and I followed every one of them, and I." Actually took out a ruler and measured what the actual size of a sign that you can bring into an arena is, and that was it. Here's the Minnesota Lynx head coach, Cheryl Reeve, saying, you know, explaining why she wore this shirt against Sophie Cunningham.
7: I don't think we should feel like our safe space is being threatened. That's what I enjoy about the WNBA, and I think we have to continue to safeguard that. I come from a space of inclusion, and the narrative that I think that is problematic is to suggest that, number one, that transgender athletes are the biggest problem in women's sports. And I think this is what's bothersome, is that there's a faction of people in our country that are making this a massive issue. We have some issues. Number one, we need to protect trans kids. Every kid. To me, it's a human rights issue.
4: Okay, what Sophie Cunningham is saying that, excuse me, that she doesn't want biological men competing in women's sports. It's really that simple. Riley Gaines shows up and there have been other people in the stands thanking Sophie Cunningham for taking a stand against biological men in young girls' locker rooms. And, you know, and if you look at Riley Gaines' story, she went to a small school. She stands today at 5 feet tall. And she had a great heart, was a scrappy competitor. And long story short, you know, it's just sad that, you know, if you look at what happened with Dylan Mulvaney and Bud Light, you go woke, you go broke. I would not at all be surprised if at some point here, if this continues, And if this is the stand the WNBA wants to take, then they are going to pay a price financially. But anyway, there are a number of people now that are speaking out about it. For example, Jack Brewer is a friend of this program, former Vikings captain, friend of this program, and he's come out, and he has now said he's been witnessing this clash of cultures, especially this past weekend. Trans kids belong is what the Minnesota Lynx coach Schert said. Brewer said the Lynx have a history in that state. The team was established the year I got to Minnesota. I remember watching them, and now to see a coach representing the team this way is sad. It's sad to think that young girls in Minnesota are coming to games and watching teams promote something like this. It's ridiculous to think that a grown woman would go so hard in support of men, biological men is what he's talking about, against women and entering women's locker rooms, et cetera, et cetera. This coach is promoting the idea that children who should be receiving, he said, psychiatric treatment should instead be affirmed. Now, that's his opinion. He's entitled to it, just like the coach is entitled to hers. I'm just telling you, none of it is good for business. We also have joining us now, Brian Urlacher is with us. And anyway, Chicago Bears linebacker saying that she says common sense things, talking about Sophie Cunningham. She gets so much backlash. Men should not be playing in women's sports. Why is this even controversial? I don't get it. I don't understand it. I got to tell you, Brian, I don't understand it either. And if you would have asked me when I started my radio career, you know, 37-8 years ago, I'd be talking about this topic. I wouldn't have believed you.
8: Yeah, this is confusing to me. I don't understand why they're making a big deal out of it. She says what most of us think or should think. It's common sense. We do not want men, biological men, playing against women. It's not fair. We have an advantage. I think that's pretty well known. Everyone understands that. I dang sure don't want them in the women's locker rooms. You know, I think Riley Ganges experienced that when she was in college with Leah Thomas. It doesn't make sense to me. I think the WNBA, the coaches who are speaking out against, I've never heard of, by the way. You know, I've never seen the Minnesota coach speak on TV before until she did this. I think it's an opportunity for them to kind of maybe get some notoriety, you know, because Sophie and Caitlin are getting so much of it. Maybe they're jealous. They're obviously jealous. The whole league is jealous of those two players because they fill the seats. Without those two, I don't know what this – I mean, I didn't know it still existed until Caitlin Clark got drafted, and now Sophie's making it even more popular. But, yeah, this is really a common sense issue to me and most people as well.
4: Well, and I think that the fans feel this way too. I mean – you would think that people would have learned something from the Bud Light controversy, and that is don't bring politics into sports. You know, if you go back to, you know, Colin Kaepernick and football and taking a knee, I mean, that was the worst. Those were the worst rated football years in history in terms of the growth of the NFL. And people got disgusted, and they decided to vote with their feet and not show up at games and not care about watching football. They just got disgusted by politics being injected to it. Now, to me, I look at sports as a unifying event. You have people of all backgrounds, all religions, all races, all creeds, you know, all economic, you know, whatever status they might have in their life. You have, you know, showing up at a game and they have a common passion, the passion for a sport, the passion for a team. You know, how many times you go to a game? I'm a Florida Panthers fan. I have season tickets, and you're high-fiving strangers. You buy strangers a drink or some hot dog or whatever they might want. You know, just it's like a fun atmosphere, and you throw politics into this, and it's like you wreck it.
8: Hey, you know, 3 hours, 2.5, 3 hours you get to go to a game, and you're just excited about your team, right? You're supporting your team. You try and put all politics aside because you don't know who's sitting next to you. You don't know who you're high-fiving. You just know you're rooting for the same team. The Kaepernick stuff you're talking about, I had already retired when all that stuff started happening. So I kind of fell out of love with the NFL as well. I quit watching. I quit, you know, my whole household, we just quit watching games because of what was going on. It just turned us off because there was so much animosity going on in our country back then. And even, you know, maybe not as much as there is now, but there was a whole lot going on back then. And I just had a hard time watching those games when I knew the players weren't standing for the anthem. Whatever the reasons may be, it was a huge turnoff for me and my family during those years that was going on.
4: I don't know how this plays out. If anything, I'm a little concerned about the safety and security of some of these players because people get their minds whipped into a frenzy. And, you know, it's such a dangerous environment out there now for public figures. I mean, we've had what happened to our friend Charlie Kirk. There's been not one, not two, but three would-be assassins of President Trump. I could tell you all throughout my career, I've experienced a ton of, you know, threats against me and my family. I mean, it's not pleasant. I mean, I deal with it, but it's not pleasant. If you step into the political arena, you know, I chose this career. I chose this job. People around me did not, and I don't think they should have to pay a price of, you know, people getting rude in front of me. Not only that, I'll kick their ass at the end of the day anyway. Either they're going to go down or I'm going down. That's the way it's going to end. You know, but it's frustrating. You shouldn't have to live your life like that. I mean, why? If people come up to me and they're hostile to me, the first thing I'll offer them is, can I buy you a drink? Can I get, what's your name? It's very nice to meet you. I'm sorry we disagree. And then I try to diffuse or de-escalate any situation. The calmer, the more intense they become, the calmer I become. Because I'm trained.
8: Weird. Yeah, it's weird because our side, I feel like, is more tolerant, if that makes sense. Like, we can put up with they're kind of not greening with us. It's okay. You know, I understand you have different thoughts than me. No big deal. I don't want to hurt you because of it. And I feel like the other side, if we don't agree with them, it's, you need to die. We hate you. You know, they just start doing all this hate speech towards the side that they don't agree with. I don't know where we got so tangled up along the way where we just can't say, all right, we don't disagree. No problem. Can I buy you a drink? And maybe we can hash it out a little bit. You can see my side. I can see yours. It's so one-sided. Like, the violence goes one way, if that makes sense. I don't feel like there's a lot of our stuff going the direction of the other side. And they have the media on their side, too, which it kind of provokes things a little bit as well.
4: All right, quick break. More with Brian Urlacher on the other side, former Chicago Bears Hall of Fame linebacker, talking about Sophie Cunningham and what's going on in the WNBA. 800-941-SHAWN, our number, as we continue on what will be tonight, 9 Eastern on Fox, a very interesting election night, primary night. We'll have full coverage starting at 9.
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4: 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Now, the Tunnel to Towers Foundation honored William's memory and his family's sacrifice. 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

0: final moments. Brian Urlacher is with us, former Chicago Bears Hall of Fame linebacker is with us, talking about Sophie Cunningham of the Indiana Fever. Have you gotten any brushback, pushback? I mean, you know, here you are, a Chicago Bears linebacker and well-known. What has the reaction been to you speaking out on this?
1: I don't really care, honestly, Sean. You know, I get some blowback from people on social media. But, you know, honestly, the people that I surround myself with are all, they're like, hey, thanks for speaking. I've got a ton of messages for saying, hey, thanks for supporting Sophie and what she said. Thanks for standing up for our girls, our daughters. I don't know why it's so unpopular to say it publicly. I get it because the media runs with everything. And like I said earlier, the left is so gets so deranged over things that they think perceive you say. But, yeah, I really don't care what people think. I think what I think. I may not be right, may not be wrong. I don't really care. It's what I think, and I'm entitled to say what I want.
0: You know, but there's very few people that are willing to put themselves out there. What motivated you in this case to speak out?
1: I just think it's common sense. You know, I shouldn't be speaking out. It's just...
0: Believe it or not, it should be common sense, but look at the T-shirt that the Minnesota Lynx coach is wearing, for crying out loud. I mean, it's not like...
1: I don't think took a shot at... She didn't say trans... She didn't say anything about taking people's rights away. Like, all she said was, women should play against women, and we should protect our girls. I really don't think that's a problem. You know, men should not play against women in any, you know, and someone says to when you're small, you play against men. Well, of course you do, because the girls mature faster than boys do when they're young. And then we catch up pretty quick, and we surpass them. So I don't understand why they're making such a big deal out of it.
0: Is it so wrong to just acknowledge a simple biological truth, which is, in most instances, there are exceptions? That men,
1: hearings,
0: physically, biologically, are stronger than women physically. Doesn't mean they're better. Doesn't mean they're superior. But women can bear children and usually have a heart of gold, you know, and a natural mothering instincts that men maybe not have. We all have different gifts. Let's put it that way.
1: Yeah. And why is it so hard for people in Congress or when I watch these hearings, they ask them what a woman is and they can't define it. You know, you see it on TV all the time. It's not that, I mean, I don't understand the difficulty, but they go all these different routes and they dodge the question. They don't plead the fifth like some people do, but they do go a lot of routes around it to try and not answer that question.
0: You know, we've played so many instances of that. Let me play one now. This is one of those hearings. We have this medical doctor out in California, or the head of a medical school, and this is how he answered that question.
2: Who are pregnant people compared to pregnant women? Just curious.
3: So that is a part of a curriculum to help our students who are facing a wide diversity of patients. Of course, the vast majority of pregnancies are in women, and I have absolutely no problem with using the word pregnant women. I use it myself.
2: Has a non-biological woman ever had a baby?
3: A transgender person can.
2: Has a non-biological woman ever had a baby?
3: I would
2: no,
3: reiterate,
2: it's
3: we take
2: ridiculous.
3: Care.
0: In the vast majority of cases, no, in no cases. This guy's running a medical school, for crying out loud. I mean, Brian, you got to be kidding me.
1: The brainwashing, I just don't understand how you can wrap your mind around that. You know, women can have babies, men can't. That's all. I mean, you can maybe be transgender. That's fine. I have no problem with transgender people, by the way. I have no issue with it, but they can't have babies. I mean, the guys pretending to be girls can't have babies. That's all there is to it. They don't have the inner stuff that women have to have babies. I just don't understand why they
0: that's one way to describe it. Brian Urlacher, thank you, sir. We appreciate you being with us. All the best to you and your family, my friend.
1: Thanks, Sean. Take care.
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19: Well, we've got a chance for near record highs all this coming week, so prepare for the heat and don't forget your pets for our Sunday. Mostly sunny skies, no mention of rain, just a high of 92. Sunday night, mostly clear skies, a low of 72. Then for our Monday, as you head back to work, 20% chance of the showers or thunderstorms, high of 93, heat index of 100. And for Tuesday, more sunshine on tap, no mention of rain, just a high of 94. I'm Steve Leader Adams in the Weather Center.
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20: Information download. 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It's Sean's insider information. Hannity is on right now.
0: All eyes are going to be on the five states now, midterm elections. We will have full coverage. Polls in Michigan closing at about 9, depending if they can count there or not, or if it's like California. I would think we're probably going to be able to make a call, you know, in my hour, 9 to 10 on the Fox News channel. I would say the overwhelming favorite is going to be our good friend, this lunatic, Abdul El-Sayed, who's been out there campaigning with AOC and Grandpa Bernie and Hassan Piker, who celebrated, you know, America's socialist movement, who blamed America for 9/11, you know, so on and so forth. And this is now the new radicalized DSA, really Communist of America Party. The silence on the left has been deafening. El-Sayed calling Schumer Democrats the biggest obstacle. Fetterman's an a-hole. Sayed saying he'd love to draft Chris Van Hollen as a Democratic Senate leader. Talks about undocumented people don't get access to driver's licenses. And it goes on and on and on. And it just never seems to end in terms of how radicalized this party is. You know, then you have this woman who's running to be the next governor in the state of Wisconsin, Francesca Hung. You know, she's talking about 86ing Donald Trump, and it's on tape. It's about time we effing 86 Trump, you know, gives a rambling answer when asked if Thanksgiving should be canceled. Says the system is not working when asked if she wants long term to abolish the police. She describes having a half-white son being in proximity to whiteness. I mean, this is just crazy stuff, but this is, you know, this is Maine, this is Michigan, this is Texas, this is now 30-some-odd candidates around the country. Let me tell you about David Kallman of the legal group, the Kallman Legal Group. They just won a big free speech case in Michigan against the Grosse Pointe School District. He has a client, Shane Pruitt, who will join us. Both of them will join us in a minute to talk about their case and the fight that they shouldn't have to take on for our kids to get a fair education. But anyway, Shane Pruitt won a preliminary injunction in a federal lawsuit to rescind an unlawful no trespass order issued against him in retaliation for Shane posting a video showing the display of a rainbow transgender pride flag at his middle school in September of 2024 because of the school's objection to his constitutionally protected speech. He was, you know, I guess they sent the police to Mr. Pruitt's home to serve a no trespass order. Mr. Pruitt asked various school officials for further information regarding the issue and received no answers before posting the video. And despite the school acknowledging that he never threatened anyone and that his comments were political free speech, they retaliated by publicly posting his picture in a school office with a statement warning everyone that he was a trespasser. Shane Pruitt is with us along with his attorney, David Kallman of the Kallman Legal Group. Welcome both of you to the show.
21: Thanks, Sean. It's good to be back with you. We were on a few years ago with Carl Mankey, if you remember.
0: I do.
21: When we were fighting the COVID restrictions here from Governor Whitmer. So it's a pleasure to be back with you.
0: Well, we've learned a lot since then, haven't we, about Fauci and the lies and the origins of COVID and you know, American taxpayer dollars from the NIH being funneled to the EcoHealth Alliance, being funneled to the Wuhan Virology Lab, known for coronavirus research and for gain-of-function research. Talk about this case. David, we'll start with you, then we'll get Shane's perspective.
21: Yeah, thanks, Sean. This is such a clear-cut case, it's really surprising that we had to even bring it in federal court. We asked the school to lift this ban after a year and a half. Mr. Pruitt came to us, and it was a clear retaliation and punishment for his exercise of his free speech. And the school refused. They were, frankly, quite arrogant about it, that it was clear they would do it again if they wanted to and do it to anybody else. So we had a hearing with Judge White in Detroit a couple weeks back, and he issued a preliminary injunction. So now the ban is lifted. They had to remove our client's picture from the office, so he's no longer on the 10 most wanted list, I guess, in the school. And the judge ordered that they could take no further retaliatory actions against him. So it's a real big win for free speech rights for parents in Michigan.
0: Oh, I think that's great. Shane, talk about the process that caused you to speak out this way in the school and what you thought would happen and what did happen.
2: Well, it started pretty simple. We went to a back-to-school night, which middle school here in Grosse Pointe starts in fifth grade, so my 10-year-old was going there. And as we're going through, seeing kind of a tour of the classrooms, we would see rainbow flag, a transgender flag, not in all the classrooms, but in a few. And to me, it didn't seem like a necessary part of education. So I had approached the principal like a week later about it and asked him, I said, is that something that has to stay up in the classrooms? And in short, he sent me to the superintendent. Both of them had given me the lip service of, hey, we don't make policy, talk to the school board. So I approached the school board with an email, and I had a lady who replied to me from the school board, a member of the school board, tell me their rights are protected, they're going to do what they want, and if you're so worried about having your kids see the color of the rainbow, why don't you send them to school in sunglasses? That was her reply. And after I got kind of that hostile reply from her, I thought, well, I don't have any options. I've talked to everybody, and no one will have an actual open conversation about this. So I asked to do a tour of the school one day after school's dismissed. I said, could I come through and have my son walk me through the school? I haven't seen the whole school. And I walked through, and I videotaped a few of the classrooms that had the transgender flag up. The one particular flag I walked into, there was no visible American flag anywhere in the room, but there was a giant transgender flag from the ceiling of the room to the floor. It was huge. And I posted on Facebook, and I asked parents what they thought about it. And I spoke about how it's divisive, and half the country probably doesn't agree with it, or even more. And they didn't like being exposed. That's what it came down to. They didn't like being exposed. They tried to intimidate me. They sent police to my house. They served me with a no trespass order. So I can't ever go on any school property in the district ever again. And
0: Excuse me, you're the parent of a 10-year-old kid that goes to that school, are you not?
2: Correct. And I pay taxes for that school.
0: Uh-huh. And they're telling you don't have the right to go to your kid's school. Do they think that they own your child? Do they think that they have total control over your children? Do they feel that they know better than you as a parent? And will circumvent your values behind your back. And if you dare to speak out, they think that their values are superior than your values? Because I happen to agree with your values.
2: Yeah. Well, what's happened, Sean, in the last 20, I don't know, plus years in this country because of the cancel culture mob, these teacher unions and the public schools in general, they've gotten this false sense of acceptance of their radical left programming, even though most parents are not on board with it. And it was that arrogance from that sense of acceptance that they have, that false sense of acceptance, that made them try to run that same old playbook on me. That's what it came from.
0: All right, let me go back to the legal standpoint. I mean, David, you're a great attorney. I mean, you win most of your cases, if not all of them. This was a slam dunk for you. I assume you took this case pro bono, and you did it because of principle. And, you know, it's just sad that this is what parents have to go through, and look at the amount of time that it takes to get these things resolved.
21: Yeah, absolutely, Sean. This should never have had to go to court at all. This is so clear cut. And, you know, parents just need to be willing to stand up and to let their voice be heard and not be afraid of pushback. You know, if we don't push these folks to follow the law, they'll violate your rights every day of the week. So it's a very important case. Now, whether or not they're going to appeal, we'll see. They have 30 days to appeal the decision to the Sixth Circuit. So we'll see if they do. If not, then we'll be back in court in September. We'll be getting a permanent injunction, and we'll go from there. But these free speech cases, these rights of everybody are so important. And the only way they're going to get enforced, Sean, is if parents stand up and are willing to fight and to do it appropriately.
0: Well, if they're so proud of what they're putting up in their school, why would they care if a parent shares it on Facebook? What are they? What are they? They're embarrassed that they're getting exposed. They're embarrassed that their private agenda, their indoctrination, if you will, is now out there for all to see. I would think that they would take pride in their pride, you know, presentation.
21: Of course, Sean. And in fact, the principal at the middle school, the next day after Shane posted his video, he put out a letter to the whole school saying, hey, Mr. Pruitt threatened nobody. This is his political speech. He has the right to do it. And said that what he did was appropriate. And yet they still banned him from the school, and he could only get permission to go back. In fact, one time Mr. Pruitt had to go. His son has asthma and was having an attack, and he didn't take his inhaler that day, and Shane had to go and pick him up at the school. And he had to wait out in the parking lot for 15, 20 minutes until they would approve him to pick up his son who was having a medical emergency. It was ridiculous. It's just ridiculous.
0: What has the fallout been for your son and for you, Shane Pruitt?
2: There is defamation stuff going on. So I'm not going to really speak on a lot of it, but one of those things there obviously is an issue when there are times of the essence, it's a medical emergency. But my son has definitely been harassed by kids. The first person that saw my picture posted up in the school, in the office, was one of his friends. And as soon as one of these kids see it, the whole school knows about it. They call him a homophobe. He was attacked the last month of the school year this year. A kid that's been constantly calling him a homophobe this whole time just snuck up behind him and hit him with a metal lunchbox in the head. So he's definitely shared his...
0: Are you going to press charges?
2: It wasn't that serious. I mean, he's a tough kid, you know, so he kind of shook it off, and they suspended the other kid from what happened, but those kind of things he shouldn't have to deal with, obviously. But
0: I mean, they're harassed. Now, were there other kids that were supportive of your son?
2: Oh, yeah. He has a few friends that are supportive of it. But this indoctrination that they're pushing on these kids, they continue to make it more of a, I guess, a cool thing. A lot of the kids in the school now are like, oh, I'm LGBTQ. Well, if you're not LGBTQ, you're an ally. That's part of the plus. They keep moving the goalpost on this stuff so that they can incorporate more and more kids when it deters from the core community that flag represents, right?
0: You know, and David, the irony here is that if you are in the LGBTQ, I don't even know what the A and the I, and they keep adding all these letters. Maybe they'll just use the whole alphabet, make it simple so we can all remember it and sing it at some point. But, you know, at the end of the day, there are many parents that don't want this. I actually happen to be of the belief we spend more per capita per student on education than any country in the industrialized world, and we have the worst test results. And, you know, maybe I'm a little old-fashioned. Maybe with that horrific record, maybe schools should focus on reading, writing, math, science, arithmetic, computers, AI, and important topics that will benefit them in their future life. You know, maybe I'm just old fashioned. You can't mention God. Okay. Then all political agendas are out.
21: No, you're absolutely right, Sean. And education is a big issue right now in our primary between Mike Rogers and El Sayed. And we'll see if he wins today. If you believe the polls, he's going to win the Democrat primary.
0: Oh, I think he's winning, and I'm perfectly fine with it. I'll take that fight. And I hope the people of Michigan wake up, because that could be their reality.
21: I agree totally. And our race for governor, we have a primary, and John James is running, has been endorsed by President Trump. He's made education a very important.
0: He's endorsed by me, too. I love John James.
21: Oh, he's great. And we endorsed him a long time ago. And, yeah, it's going to be very interesting to see how these races turn out today. But I expect John James will win. I expect El Sayed will win. And Mike Rogers, if you again believe the polls, Sean, Rogers has a 10-11 point lead right now on El Sayed. So,
0: I'm very fond of Mike Rogers. I've known him a long time. He got very close before. I think that El Sayed and his associations with AOC and Grandpa Bernie and Hassan Piker are going to destroy his chances of winning.
21: I agree totally. Michigan's a purple state. We all know it. But we're not ready to abolish the Senate. We're not ready to do all these crazy things, get rid of prisons, abolish the police, and all the things that they want to do. And that's why El Sayed has been distancing himself. In the last couple of weeks, his ads, they're like, I am not a democratic socialist, Sean. It's really funny to watch him trying to backtrack from it. But it's too...
0: Yeah, meanwhile, but he was out campaigning with Bernie and AOC and Hassan Piker. And Hassan Piker is apparently, according to one report, we haven't confirmed it, might be an advisor to his campaign. Good luck with that. Anyway, Shane, good for you. Glad you stood up. David, thank you for helping Shane and his family. We appreciate you as always, and thanks for being on the show.
21: It's always a pleasure, Sean. Thank you.
0: 800-941-SEAN is our number if you want to be a part of the program.
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0: Good news, you don't have to overpay for big wireless. 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There are a lot of bad people in this world, and you have to protect yourself. You're
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7: This hour from Town Hall, I'm Mary Rose. A Senate hearing on the Muslim Brotherhood turned sharply partisan as Democrats boycotted the proceedings led by Texas Republican Ted Cruz. Correspondent Ron Taylor reports.
8: Senator Cruz maintains that the Muslim Brotherhood's influence in the U.S. has been underestimated and vowed to hold accountable anyone who finances or supports terrorism. During the hearing, he also criticized Michigan Democratic Senate nominee Abdul Isayed, citing alleged ties through family members to Muslim Brotherhood-affiliated groups. All five Democrats on the Senate Judiciary Subcommittee skipped the hearing. The dispute underscores deep divisions over national security and counterterrorism policy. Ron Taylor reporting.
7: Ukrainian President Zelensky visited Serbia for talks with its president.
9: It's been 8 years since a Ukrainian president visited Serbia and held talks with Serbian President Aleksandar Vučić. This visit came as Russia attacks Kiev and its surrounding region, where at least 4 people were killed, including a child. Zelensky said deliveries of Patriot air defense interceptors had slowed and that the U.S. has agreed to let Ukraine manufacture Patriot systems, but bureaucracy is slowing the process of obtaining licenses. I'm Rika Ann Garcia.
7: U.S. Immigration and Customs Enforcement says every officer and agent in the field is expected to be equipped with a body camera by the end of August. The rapid rollout could provide an unprecedented

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12: President Trump launches trucking jobs programs for veterans. Correspondent Richard Boyd reports.
13: Transportation Secretary Sean Duffy has launched the Freedom Haulers program, which encourages veterans to enter the trucking industry by highlighting career opportunities and benefits. The administration says veterans' experience operating military vehicles makes them well-suited for life on the road. Promotion of the program has been tied to the administration's broader crackdown on illegal aliens with commercial driver's licenses. Officials say trucking jobs can offer competitive pay, flexible schedules, benefits, training assistance, and signing bonuses. Richard Boyd reporting.
12: Lake Mead, the largest wet reservoir in the U.S., has plummeted to its lowest water level since it was created some 90 years ago. It's another sign of the crisis plaguing the Colorado River, a major waterway that supplies water to the U.S. West. Breaking news, townhall.com. A controversial name change has angered over a million Californians. Correspondent Ken Lorman has the details.
14: More than 1.3 million people in the Golden State signed petitions to place Proposition 39 on the November ballot. Supporters say the state's attorney general has rewritten the voter guide language, changing a description of voter ID and citizenship verification requirements into wording that says citizens would be barred from voting without government-issued IDs. Critics call the move misleading and politically motivated. Ken Lorman reporting.
12: The childhood home of Apollo 11 astronaut Neil Armstrong is for sale in Wapakoneta, Ohio. Now, the owner hopes a buyer will donate the historic house to the Armstrong Museum. The home is listed for $430,000. More on these stories at townhall.com.
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16: Near record highs expected all week this week, so stay hydrated and don't forget about those pets. They need water and cool shade. Look for mostly sunny skies for our Sunday. High today of 92, tonight clear 72. 20% chance of getting wet on Monday as you head back to work. Otherwise, high of 93, heat index of 100, and for Tuesday, sunshine all day, high of 94. I'm Steve Leader Adams in the Weather Center.
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0: I will not support hacks, hacks in the Democratic Party who have led us to this Waterloo.
1: Well, as you well know, ICE has nothing to do with the southern border. That's Customs and Border Protection. And I think we need to abolish it and start from scratch.
2: Well, that's not much of a choice. If Mr. Carville doesn't want to be in my party, the party that I belong to, that PICA, that Al-Sayed belongs to, he can start his own party.
3: Freedom is back in style. Welcome to the revolution.
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0: 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Coming up next, our final news roundup and information overload hour.
1: All right, news roundup and information overload hour. Toll free, our number is 800-941-SEAN. If you want to be a part of the program, we have been spending a lot of time looking at what is now a more radicalized Democratic Party. I argue that the Democratic Socialists of America, they now have since 2019, they now have won over 500 elected offices at that point. I'm sorry, over 250. And they're going to have at least 40 plus new candidates on the ballot this year. Their stated printed agenda is very clear. Eliminate the Senate. Eliminate the presidency in terms of who chooses the president, the judiciary, amnesty for illegals, abolish borders, abolish ICE, defund the Department of War, end all deportations, eliminate cash bail, establish a wealth tax, cradle to grave, womb to tomb, Green New Deal, abolish prisons and police, public ownership of most corporations. Now, Oliver Larkin is a DSA candidate. He's in Florida's 25th district. Anyway, by the way, not far from where I live, it's Palm Beach County, areas like Delray Beach, which I know very well, Broward County, and Miami-Dade. Anyway, he supports personally free tuition-free college, abolishing ICE, Medicare for all, ending U.S. aid to Israel. He was inspired to get involved in politics, according to everything I've read about him, by his icon, Bernie Sanders. Bernie, by the way, got to give him credit. He's had the most success in terms of endorsements of any Democrat, elected Democrat in the country this midterm. Anyway, Larkin's Democratic primary challenge will be against Representative Jared Moskowitz, who is seeking a third term and is seen in this particular case. He's seen as a long shot. Oliver Larkin, sir, my fellow Floridian, what happened to you? How did you change? What went wrong in your life?
2: I would say what went wrong is what went wrong for the United States of America. I was coming of age at the height of the Great Recession when George W. Bush had tanked the economy. We were stuck in a war with Iraq and Afghanistan that had sucked $2 trillion out of our economy. And I really believe in a country that delivers big, bold change. And I was inspired to become a Democrat when Barack Obama was running for president on universal health care, on nationwide high-speed rail and public transit. Of course, we didn't see the change, the hope and change that he promised. And that led me to Senator Bernie Sanders in between two elections of our then-Governor Rick Scott, who's denying terms like climate change. And when I saw Senator Sanders talking about the corruption of Citizens United and a for-profit healthcare system when the United States is the wealthiest nation on earth, not to guarantee healthcare is a right, I was inspired to get involved.
1: Well, let me ask you this about healthcare, because healthcare is a very interesting topic to me, because I was staunchly against Obamacare. And Barack Obama went all around the country to sell this. It got passed by reconciliation, as I'm sure you're aware. And the promise was keep your doctor, keep your plan, and the average family saves over $2,500 a year. Well, the results are in. Millions of Americans did lose their doctors. They did lose their plans. On average, Americans now pay about 300% more. And there's almost 40% of the country now that only has one Obamacare exchange option, pretty much take it or leave it. Would you argue that Obamacare, as sold to us, was accurate and correct?
2: I don't think Obamacare has delivered the kind of health care coverage that we had hoped. And Florida is one of 10 states that never expanded Medicaid under the Affordable Care Act. And what this system does.
1: By the way, I appreciate you saying that. And I'm going to tell you why it matters, because as I look at your agenda and look at your positions, you know, you're putting a lot of faith, hope and confidence in the government and your belief system. How would you rate? Now, Florida is ranked either number one or number two, which is pretty amazing considering New York City, with only less than 9 million people in their population, has a bigger budget than the entire state of Florida. But Florida schools ranked number one or number two nationwide. But overall, New York, New Jersey, California, blue states, blue cities, because you're part of that party. Would you not agree with me that government schools are failing our children? We spend more per capita per child than any industrialized country with the worst results. How are government schools? What grade would you give them in all these other states?
2: Well, in Florida, we have the lowest average starting teacher salary in the country. And
1: we didn't ask you that. What grade would you give government-run schools nationwide? We spend more per capita than any industrialized country, and we come in anywhere between 37th and 42nd in terms of reading and math proficiency. What would you give? What grade would you give government-run schools?
2: I don't think that we're doing enough to provide for our children, whether it's providing.
1: So the government's failed again.
2: Adequate average. Well, we're
1: just like Obamacare. They haven't done a good job with the money we've given them. All right, let me ask you another question. Remember Social Security?
2: Exactly.
1: That money that we paid into it was supposed to be put in a lockbox, right?
2: With Social Security, if we're going to talk about Social Security.
1: No. Were the American people promised by government that the money would be put in a lockbox, yes or no?
2: I'm not quite certain what that refers to. I do know that we.
1: In other words, that they wouldn't touch it. That they wouldn't spend it, that it was going to be preserved for the money that they put in would be preserved. And I'll give you the answer. They raided the lockbox, so government failed there too. When Joe Biden told the country, along with Kamala Harris and Alejandro Mayorkas, that the border was closed and the border was secure, were they lying to the American people? Did government lie to us?
2: I'm not certain what was within their capacity to control with immigration. I mean, obviously, we saw the same.
1: What do you mean? Donald Trump became president. Now the border's completely closed. Nobody's crossing the border. So it was within their capacity. They chose to ignore it, and they lied to us.
2: We have both parties have failed to.
1: I don't want to talk about both parties. I'm asking you specifically. Did Joe Biden, Mayorkas, and Kamala Harris lie when they said the border's closed and the border secure, when over 12 million people that we know of came in from over 200 countries, among them known terrorists, murderers, rapists, child molesters? And then the Democratic Party at the president's joint session speech when he got back into office, Democrats wouldn't stand for the family of Jocelyn Nungary, and her, this 12-year-old girl was murdered and raped. Or Rachel Morin, mother of five, or Lakin Riley was out jogging and nursing student. Do you think the Democratic Party should have stood for their families that were murdered by illegals in this country?
2: I think that there should be accountability for anyone that's broken the law. And I also
1: would if you were in Congress, would you have stood
2: the right to asylum?
1: Would you have gone against your party and stood up and applauded these families and offered support?
2: Certainly, I'm going to pay my respects to any individual who or any.
1: So you would.
2: Awesome.
1: By the good for you. I hope that's true. All right. So here's the DSA's beliefs. You're part of the DSA. I want to know where you agree with the party you choose to align yourself with. They want to eliminate the Senate, allow Congress to choose the president and judges. Do you agree with that?
2: I would like to see the Electoral College abolished. I want to see Angie Nixon elected to the Senate. And
1: didn't ask you that. I asked if you support eliminating the Senate. Let's start there.
2: I think that as a long-term reform, we do need to make Congress more reflective of a representative democracy in the Senate.
1: So you want to eliminate the U.S. Senate. You support the DSA's written platform.
2: It's not going to be within my power to decide as one of 435.
1: What is your position if you get to vote on it?
2: I don't believe that it's going to come up for a vote. I do know that there's legislation.
1: It is their stated printed belief. Do you agree with it?
2: Well, I said on principle, I think that it is an undemocratic institution in Florida.
1: So the answer would be, yeah. I'm just asking. All right. That Congress now moving forward should choose the presidency and the judiciary. And would you support packing the Supreme Court?
2: I would support expanding the Supreme Court to 13 members, instituting term limits, and
1: thank you for answering. Should Congress choose the president and the judiciary, and in the case of the president, not the American people?
2: I think that under our current system, we should have the popular vote elect the president by the American people.
1: Okay, fair. You're against the Electoral College. Thanks for answering. I'm just trying to get your views. Do you believe in amnesty for all people that didn't respect our laws, borders, and sovereignty? Amnesty for illegals, and to abolish all borders. Do you agree with their platform on that?
2: I do support amnesty, and Ronald Reagan granted amnesty when he was president to undocumented.
1: So you support amnesty for everybody that didn't respect our laws, and do you want to abolish borders and just leave our borders wide open?
2: I think that we need secure borders, and we need an orderly process so that we know who is coming and leaving our country through ports of entry. So I think that we need secure and safe borders, and I think right now with the militarization...
1: Okay, thank you for answering. I appreciate the... Do you want to abolish ICE?
2: I do, and I think we need to prosecute the individuals responsible.
1: Thank you for answering. I appreciate your answer. Do you want to defund the Department of War?
2: I do think that we need to radically cut our defense spending. The Pentagon has never been able to pass a budget.
1: Do you have a percentage? How much would you like to cut them by? What percentage?
2: At least 10%, and I think that we need to phase...
1: Well, 10% is not what your DSA fellow DSA comrades believe. So you're 10%. You're not 100% like they are.
2: I don't think we're going to be in a position to ever entirely defund the Department of Defense. I don't think...
1: But forget about being... If you had to vote on that issue, would you vote to defund it?
2: I would vote to radically reduce funding. We do need to still have a national defense...
1: All right. Moving on. Would you end all deportations?
2: Abuse.
1: Would you end all deportations?
2: I would certainly end deportations for people that have committed no other infraction but overstaying their visa. If there's been no, criminal history, and to be clear, overstaying a visa is a civil infraction, not a criminal infraction. So,
1: would you eliminate cash bail?
2: I do think that cash bail is a punitive measure that goes against our Constitution.
1: Would you abolish prisons, and would you defund and abolish police?
2: I think there's always going to be a role for law enforcement in this country. I do really dislike the current system where we have privatized for-profit prisons in this country, and we incarcerate in the United States about 25% of the total global population of prison inmates. So we're the highest.
1: So you would abolish a lot of prisons, but not all of them.
2: I certainly think, like Geo Group, the corporate headquarters of the private prison corporation that's located right down the street from me in Boca Raton, we shouldn't have Geo Group or Core Civic. I do think that we need to really reform the Bureau of Prisons, and we need to end the crisis of recidivism. We have a prison system in this country that does not rehabilitate people. It really exacerbates their mental health issues. Their impoverished nature. Their prisons are very violent places in and of themselves. And, when people come out, they don't necessarily have the tools to support themselves. And so we see people...
1: Do you think that public ownership of corporations should be taken over by the government?
2: It depends on what industry. I would like to see the ones that are necessary for human survival, like education. I would like to see free public college at public universities. I would like to see the energy economy and the healthcare system brought under public.
1: Taken under the government's wing. Got it. Do you support a universal basic income for every American?
2: I think that's a novel idea, and I would like to explore how we can use that, whether it's through...
1: So you're in favor of the idea. Do you like universal child care, guaranteed?
2: Yes, absolutely. It's so hard for people my age to be able to build.
1: All right, thank you. Do you support universal guaranteed housing?
2: I would like to see a housing guarantee. I do not want to live in a country where people are going unhoused in the wealthy.
1: Do you support government grocery stores?
2: I think that as a price subsidy or as a competitor to the private market, so that people can afford, two-thirds of Americans are finding the cost of groceries unaffordable right now, and that's under Donald Trump's economy and Republican control in Congress.
1: Fair enough. Do you support a transition to 100% renewable, meaning no more oil, gas, or coal?
2: Yes, absolutely, without question. We need to do that with great haste.
1: Okay. Do you support this premise, which is kind of Mamdani-like, part of the DSA, to each American based on their needs, from each American based on their ability? Do you support that?
2: I think that's a fine concept. I think that,
1: Do you know who initially came up with that concept? It wasn't Mamdani. To each according to his need, from each according to their ability. You know who said that first? You don't, do you?
2: Please inform me.
1: I will inform you. A guy by the name of Karl Marx.
2: I mean, I think, when America's been at our best, we've invested in programs like Social Security or the Fair Housing Act or Medicare or any Medicaid, any number of policies that, the social safety net in the United States are some of the most popular policies, no matter people's partisan affiliation. I mean, plenty of Republicans have great regard for Social Security and for Medicare. They want to see it expanded. They want to see the wealthy pay their fair share into Social Security tax, having their income at $184,000 or have Medicare cover vision, hearing, dental, mental health care, and reproductive health care. But these are programs.
1: I appreciate you coming on, and I appreciate you answering the questions. You sound like a nice guy, very misinformed, but you know, we in this country have a right to disagree. Oliver Larkin, DSA candidate, Florida's 25th district. That's Palm Beach County, parts near Delray Beach and Broward and Miami-Dade. Anyway, Oliver, thank you. Appreciate your time, my friend. Thank you very much.
2: Take care.
1: Linda, would I be a good prosecutor or not? You can grade me on the other side of the break. How's that?
3: Sounds good to me.
1: Does that sound good, boss?
3: Sounds good, boss.
0: Immigration, jobs, health care. The news you care about is right here. Hannity Watch is on.
1: I know the headlines change, the threats facing Israel and their survival, that does remain. Now, I know people move on story to story, news breaks fast. But for Israeli families, they continue to live with the reality of terrorism, uncertainty, and a fight for their survival. 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
2: As an upper-level high builds over the region, storms will be a lot more isolated to start the week, but temperatures will continue to heat up. We could reach heat advisory criteria by Tuesday. Overnight, some brief storms are possible early. Otherwise, we're partly cloudy with temperatures in the mid-70s by Monday morning. We'll have plenty of sunshine on Monday with highs reaching the low to mid-90s. Heat index values reach just over 100 degrees. Some brief storms are possible. I'm meteorologist Grant Skinner in the NCN Weather Center.
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13: All right, 25 now till the top of the hour. We'll check in with Senator Ron Johnson in just a second. 800-941-SEAN is our number. 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We have been following, and many of you are very interested in what is going to happen to Anthony Fauci, who invoked the Fifth Amendment 111 times, something in 2022 he said he would never do. We've had James Uthmeyer, the AG of my free state of Florida, on the program, and they are now involved in an active criminal investigation into Anthony Fauci. Rand Paul, who wrote a great book about Fauci, a lot of information in there about what they knew and when they knew it, about the Wuhan lab, the EcoHealth Alliance, the panic that they were in the earliest days of COVID, knowing that taxpayer dollars likely went to fund that Wuhan lab, funneled through the EcoHealth Alliance. They knew coronavirus research took place, and they knew gain-of-function research also took place. And the wet market deception, they knew was a lie. But putting all of that aside, there is going to be accountability, at least on the state level. Rand Paul scheduling a contempt of Congress vote tomorrow. Ron Johnson, who sits on the Senate Committee on Homeland Security and Governmental Affairs, is going to join us in a second to talk about what he learned from Fauci last week and what his committee is investigating. Let me play Senator Ron Johnson slamming Fauci for repeatedly taking the Fifth.
14: I certainly understand why, on the advice of counsel, you're not answering any questions, because I think it would be almost impossible for you to answer the questions truthfully without really demonstrating what you did, your culpability, self-incriminating. We have, all of us, has prepared a lot. I've been deluged with questions to ask Dr. Anthony Fauci. There are so many legitimate questions that deserve answers, and now you're not willing to provide those answers.
13: Joining us now is Wisconsin Senator Ron Johnson. By the way, Senator, it was great to see you. I wish under better circumstances in the National Cathedral at the memorial for our friend Lindsey Graham, but it was good to catch up with you.
15: Well, you did a wonderful job in your remarks. I mean, really, really heartfelt. It was a sad occasion, but it was a celebration of a real American hero. So I appreciate you taking the time and doing such a great job.
13: Well, it was my honor. Those are not easy to do for those that ever speak in public, and I have no problem speaking in public or ever shutting up. But let me discuss here about Fauci. What is it that you've learned? Because Rand Paul had those feverish late night email exchanges back and forth, members of the NIH. What did they know? When did they know it? And what about culpability? What about, I know he got the pardon. I don't know if it's legitimate. I don't know if it was an auto pen pardon or a real Biden pardon. I have no idea. So it seems like that's going to be a difficult path to go down, no?
15: Well, first of all, we've known for quite a few years, ever since we got the emails, really describing the cover-up that occurred the end of January, early February, where Anthony Fauci corralled all these people who he'd given grants to, who said, you know, looks like it's man-made to me, and corralled them within a couple of days. All of a sudden, oh, that's conspiracy theory, and they write the approximate origin explanation. So we knew about that, but again, it was good to have that further confirmed. I thought Sharon Paul did a great job in his opening statement just laying that out. I think the most significant thing that we learned from the diaries was, first of all, he lied to his own diary. But what he was telling his own diary was completely different from what he's telling the public. And the most significant thing there is when he said he thought that the coronavirus would be maybe double a bad flu season. Again, not to downplay a bad flu season, but you know, the Oxford Center for Evidence-Based Medicine, I've been pointing this out since early 2020 as well, they're looking at a case fatality rate of something like 2.25, about double flu season. And I was making the point back then, you can't shut down the American economy. I don't know if you remember, I made the analogy, you know, we tragically lose tens of thousands of people on the highways each year, but we don't shut them down. And Fauci from the podium said, oh, that comment's way out. No, it was a pretty good analogy. And of course, he used the, because he went public and said it's going to be 10 times a bad flu season to justify the shutdowns, the devastated people's lives, devastated our economy, their businesses, you know, justified the experimental gene therapy injections that, again, to this day, federal health officials are not acknowledging the injuries they cause so these people can't get treated. So, again, Fauci lied about his gain-of-function support, you know, his funding for gain-of-function, probably produced the coronavirus, I mean, led to the production of the coronavirus, caused a pandemic, and then he pushed remdesivir, which nurses call run death is near because it knocks out your kidneys, sabotage early treatment with things like ivermectin, hydroxychloroquine, and other things, all in favor of the experimental gene therapy injection that FDA officials knew within 3 months that their algorithms are going to hide safety signals. So there's not one news outlet that's covered my report from April 29th as news. I've been on Fox News. I've been on Fox Business in terms of being interviewed by folks like yourself. Nobody has covered what I think is the biggest government scandal in a lifetime. Federal health officials knew these shots could kill people, they could permanently maim people, and they're covering it up to this day.
13: You know, when you think about gain of function, Fauci, correct me if I'm wrong, didn't he in 2012 say that even if it caused a worldwide pandemic, he would still support gain of function research? That to me is insane.
15: Well, he was obviously a big supporter of it. He funded it prior to the moratorium. Then he figured out a way to weasel his way around the moratorium. And they came up with this complicated process that they never used. You could continue to do gain of function if you're already doing it before that. And again, all he ever tried to do was redefine it. So he could claim, oh, we didn't do gain of function. Of course you're doing gain of function. You knew who Ralph Baric was. You knew who Peter Daszak was. You knew the Bat Lady. You knew you were funding it. That's why he had to cover it all up, lying bald-faced to the American public for years. You know, his day of reckoning in terms of public accountability came last Wednesday. That was a devastating day for a megalomaniacal narcissist like Anthony Fauci.
13: Let me ask you two questions I've been asking attorneys, and I'm getting mixed answers from both from many of them. If, in fact, we find out that the Fauci pardon was an auto pen pardon, Do you think there is a way? In other words, would the validity of it stand if Joe Biden didn't sign it himself?
15: I think that would be a hard case to prove. I've just heard that there's evidence that he was fully aware of it. So I wouldn't hang my hat on that one. I'm going to be meeting with the Florida Attorney General here at the end of the day. I'm not sure what he wants to talk about, but again, I appreciate the fact that he's at least looking at pursuing charges. I know Coach Tuberville, who will probably be the next governor of Alabama, says that he's going to keep Anthony Fauci in court every day of his life. So you do have the possibility of state charges, and that's incredibly important. I mean, I think Anthony Fauci is a criminal multiple times over. He deserves to go to jail. But the first part of accountability, and probably the most important part, is to expose him. And Anthony Fauci has been exposed as the corrupt phony that he is. What's unfortunate, and it was actually unbelievable how the Democrats, they lined up to continue to deify him. Yeah, I mean, you had Senator Kim read Teddy Roosevelt's Man in the Arena. Like this, you know, I'm sorry, this scumball. I mean, that's what Anthony thought. He's a scumball, okay? He's not the man in the arena. He's somebody who has caused untold damage. Read Bobby Kennedy's The Real Anthony Fauci. Look at how Anthony Fauci experimented on foster children without guardian ad litems on his AIDS research, on AZT. I mean, this is a very bad man right here. And the fact that he's ever, you know, granted sainthood by the left is appalling.
13: You know, I'm very proud of James Uthmeyer, the AG of my state of Florida. I mean, he's serious. This is a real criminal investigation going on in this state. We had him on the program this week to talk about it. Quick break, more with Wisconsin Senator Ron Johnson on the other side. Then your call's coming up, 800-941-SHAWN, if you want to join us today.

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0: final moments with Wisconsin Senator Ron Johnson is with us. I'd be negligent if I didn't ask you about this rise in this Democratic Socialist or DSA movement around the country, because it's also impacting a state like yours. You know, we had El Sayed win last night in Michigan. You know, their stated DSA beliefs are eliminate the Senate, Congress chooses the president and judges, amnesty for illegals, abolish the borders, abolish ICE, defund the Department of War. How dumb is that? End all deportations, eliminate cash bail, a wealth tax, everything's free, free, free, Green New Deal, abolish prisons, police, and government ownership of corporations. Now, we had El Sayed pull it out in the end. You have the leading candidate to be the next governor of the great state of Wisconsin. I love the people of Wisconsin. I love the people of Michigan. I love the people in Pennsylvania, because to me, they're salt of the earth, the people that really make our country great. And, you know, this is a woman that said it's about time we effing 86 Trump actually said it, gives a rambling answer about wanting to cancel Thanksgiving, says the system is not working when asked if she wants to abolish the police, which means yes. And, you know, gets into this bizarre description, having a son that is half white and as being in proximity to whiteness. I mean, but it looks like she's going to win the nomination in your state. She, you know, our main competitor dropped out.
1: She almost certainly will. And again, I know a lot of Republican political pundits are kind of celebrating the victory of El Sayed in Michigan. Probably celebrate the victory of Francesca Hong in Wisconsin. I find it utterly depressing. You know, I think many Democrats have always been closet communists and socialists, but they were closet. They knew that they couldn't really reveal their true beliefs to the public, or there's no possibility of them getting elected. Now they're out of the closet. Now they are, you know, just up front in your face. This is who we are, and they're winning elections, at least primaries. So again, I blame our news media. I blame our education system for not properly educating people about what socialism, communism results in, destroys economies, destroys nations, results in tyrannical dictatorships that murder tens of millions of their citizens. Again, there's no way that socialism should have any foothold in America, and yet it's got a pretty strong foothold. You're governed now in New York by a radical left socialist. So again, I find that utterly depressing. These people need to be defeated. And so, you know, I'll call on everybody listening here, vote. Go vote. You can't sit this one on the sidelines. You have to get out and vote for Republicans, for conservatives. These people have to be defeated. They've got to be thoroughly, thoroughly defeated.
0: Well, we're on the same page. I'm saying you better take this threat seriously. And yeah, you're right. There may be some people say, oh, good, we're going to go up against El Sayed. That's a slam dunk. No, it's not. There's no such thing as any election that is a slam dunk until all the votes are counted and people take the time and the effort to go and vote. And you're also right about one thing. Traditional Democrats that lean socialist, leftist, they would hide their beliefs. And the things that would get them defeated at the ballot box, they never mentioned, but they believe them. Or this is where judicial activism comes into play, because what they couldn't accomplish legislatively, they would use the courts to try to push through their radical agenda. But now it's out in the open. I don't know if you're aware of this, but since, believe it or not, 2019, there are 250 members now serving in elected public offices that are DSA endorsed candidates. This election will have over 40, including in your state of Wisconsin with Francesca Hong, over 40 DSA supporting candidates. This is not a small movement anymore. This is not just Mamdani and AOC and the Squad and Bernie and Pocahontas. It's bigger than that.
1: No, and it should frighten clear-thinking Americans. So, yeah, they kind of snuck up on us. There's no doubt about it. But like I say, now they're in your face. Now there's no reason not to be aware of this. And they just need to be defeated. It's just that simple. This movement must be defeated.
0: Well, I appreciate all the work that you're doing, all the investigative work. I love the fact that you're going to pursue every avenue to hold Fauci accountable. Anytime you want to come on and talk about what what people can do to help the Republican running for governor and help the great people of Wisconsin, let us know. We're very fond of your state, very fond of the people there, very fond of the people of Michigan and Pennsylvania, good people. And we do always appreciate your time. It was good to catch up with you last week, sir.
1: We'll support Tom Tiffany in Wisconsin for governor. Defeat Francesca Hong. Tom Tiffany, send him money. He needs it.
0: All right. We appreciate it. Senator Ron Johnson, Wisconsin, 800-941-SHAWN, if you want to be a part of the program.
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0: Born on America's Darkest Day, 9/11/01, the Tunnel to Towers Foundation, they have been helping American heroes ever since. And that means heroes like U.S. Army Sergeant William Bernard McKenna. Motivated by the tragedy of 9/11, he enlisted. 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Now, his wife, Dina, continues to fight tirelessly for veterans exposed to burn pits. Now, the Tunnel to Towers Foundation honored William's memory and his family's sacrifice. 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
1: A Kansas senator is pushing to permanently end federal funding for so-called gain-of-function virus research. Warning, it poses a serious threat to public safety, correspondent Richard Boyd reports.
2: Republican Senator Roger Marshall is urging Congress to pass legislation that would prohibit taxpayer funding for research that enhances the transmissibility or severity of viruses. Marshall tells colleagues that the COVID-19 pandemic exposed the risks of such work and argued federal dollars should never support research that could lead to another global health crisis. The Kansas physician also praised President Trump's recent executive action restricting high-risk biological research and is seeking to make those limits permanent, Richard Boyd reporting.
1: Ohio State and Oregon hold the top spots in the USA Today preseason coaches football poll. Georgia, Texas, Notre Dame round out the top five. Breaking news, townhall.com. Africa's largest economies are stepping up efforts to expand domestic solar manufacturing and strengthen their renewable energy industries. Bob Agnew reports.
3: Ethiopia, South Africa, Morocco, and Nigeria are building solar equipment factories, a trend that industry experts say reflects industrial ambitions and concerns about reliance on imports from China. China dominates the global solar supply chain, even in projects in other regions. Between 2010 and 2024, Chinese renewable energy investment and relevant construction in Africa reached an estimated $66 billion. Bob Agner reporting.
1: Don Nelson, the NBA's second winningest coach, has passed away at the age of 86. Nelson won five titles as a player with Boston, but never coached a championship team. He pioneered the point forward position. More on these stories at Town Hall.
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5: Overnight, some brief storms are possible early. Otherwise, we'll have partly cloudy skies and we'll drop to the mid-70s by Monday morning. We'll have plenty of sunshine on Monday, and highs will reach the low to mid-90s. Heat index values will reach just over 100 degrees, and some brief storms are possible. We're partly cloudy overnight Monday into Tuesday morning, with temperatures dropping to the mid-70s. We'll reach the mid-90s on Tuesday. Heat index values will be even higher. I'm meteorologist Grant Skinner in the NCN Weather Center.
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11: As an upper-level high builds over the region, storms will be a lot more isolated to start the week, but temperatures will continue to heat up. We could reach heat advisory criteria by Tuesday. Overnight, some brief storms are possible early. Otherwise, we're partly cloudy with temperatures in the mid-70s by Monday morning. We'll have plenty of sunshine on Monday with highs reaching the low to mid-90s. Heat index values reach just over 100 degrees. Some brief storms are possible. I'm meteorologist Grant Skinner in the NCN Weather Center.
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13: Huber number 5919 wrote, I find it hilarious that young, able people expect fast food to be delivered to their door. Get the heck over there and buy it yourself. Let's don't blame the kid yet. While that might be kind of the typical get off my yard kind of reaction to the kid, let's don't do that. Let's instead look at the numbers behind it, because that's similar to the fight that they were having on X, and everybody missed the entire point. And the other reason I would say don't blame the kid is that's the world he's been taught. That's the world he grew up in. That's not the world that you and I grew up in. It's the world that he grew up in. And no one has ever explained to him what I'm explaining in this discussion. Just go back to the cost of the burrito itself. The kid doesn't understand there's a commission. He doesn't understand the regulatory fees. He doesn't understand anything about the overhead. He doesn't understand any of that. All he knows is he's been taught, hey, go buy it, you know, a $1,500 iPhone and then put an app on there and magically they'll bring it to the door. And then he has shock, sticker shock when it shows up and the $10 burrito he ordered now costs him $20. And yes, he's bitching about it. And yes, it's easy to blame the kid. I'm begging you for a moment, put that aside. Because I want to talk about what's really going on here that everybody's missing. So I asked before the break, is the kid soft? And I said, no, before we answer that, let's think about the data and let's not think about contempt for the kid. All right, here we go. June inflation came in at 3.5% year over year. Now, that sounds almost respectable. And if I just stopped right there, you might conclude that the kid's complaining is unearned. But let's keep going. Energy is up 15.7% over the past 12 months. Gasoline is up nearly 27%. Airfare is up 26.5%. Shelter up 3.3%. Eating out 3.4%. And then there is this. Real average hourly earnings, meaning what an American paycheck actually buys after you strip inflation out of it, real average hourly earnings are down about 0.1% between January 21 to January of this year. 5 years, pretty much flatlined, net zero. So it's not a recession, and it's not an economic collapse. It is actually something that is worse than that. It's more corrosive than that, because it's 5 years of somebody doing everything they were told to do and still ending up precisely where they started, not making any headway whatsoever. In April, inflation outran wages for the first time since 2023. Over the year ending this past June, wages beat inflation nationally by about 0.3 of a point, which does sound kind of like progress until you look at the map and discover that real wages went backwards in 45 states and the District of Columbia. And then the Urban Institute last month surveyed 7,500 working-age adults. 63% of these working-age adults had put groceries on a credit card in the past year. About 1 in 5 carried that balance and only made minimum payments. Nearly 9% could not reliably even make the minimum payment, and that's up from 7.1% 3 years ago. Almost 1 in 10 used buy now, pay later financing to buy food, and a third of those people missed a payment. 1 in 5 drew down long-term savings, the emergency money, just to eat. Now, I want to be blunt about who those people are, because I think in this room, this audience, that matters. They're your customers. And a good number of our customers are our employees. And then there's one piece of this that Washington has never been able to explain, but it's not complicated. Inflation, listen closely. Inflation is a rate. The grocery bill is just the level. What do I mean? When the inflation rate comes down, prices do not come down. Instead, they just quit climbing as fast. Groceries in this country are up roughly 32%, a third over 5 years. Announcing that the rate has cooled to 3.5% inflation, that's like telling a man that's treading water, well, don't worry, the tide is now rising more slowly. Yeah, but I'm still treading water. And no household in this country ever compares this month to last month. People compare right now to the last time they felt comfortable, where they didn't feel the squeeze. And I think for most people, that was probably somewhere around 2019 before the pandemic. Every economist in this country will tell you that is analytically sloppy. Every economist in this country is also missing the point, because the voters are not there writing a thesis. They are remembering. They remember before all this other crap happened. So break down the cumulative inflation since March of 2020. Roughly half of that is housing. Another quarter is services. That doesn't count food, energy, or housing. Core goods account for about 13%, food about 16%. So the affordability crisis is a housing crisis, and wrapped around that is the food. Even inside the food number, the split is instructive. Groceries are up 2.7% over the year. Restaurants, 3.4. Full-service restaurants, 3.7. Since January of last year, groceries have risen about 3.2%, while eating out has risen nearly twice that. Now, the difference is not corn and it's not beef. Ingredients are actually the cheap part of whether you're buying groceries or you're eating out. Ground beef runs about $6.83 a pound. Rice, $9. 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Sour cream, under $2. An avocado at Walmart, maybe 87 cents. You could feed a family of four for roughly what one delivered burrito costs. But we can't just talk about the raw ingredients, because everything above that raw ingredient cost are things that nobody pays attention to. The labor costs, the rent costs, the energy costs, and of course, the regulatory cost. Which means this: that when that kid complains about the price of his burrito, what he is actually complaining about, but doesn't realize it, is he's complaining about a commercial lease, a minimum wage schedule, a utility bill, a diesel invoice. He's complaining about our cost structures. He just does not have a vocabulary for it. He doesn't know how to understand it. Nobody's ever taught him this. And nobody that was arguing this stuff on social media ever gave him that education. And I want to do one more piece of evidence. And this one is for you specifically, because it is a strategy story, and I think you'll recognize it instantaneously. Chipotle's chief executive, the burrito we started talking about, their CEO told investors earlier this week that roughly 60% of Chipotle's core customers now earn more than $100,000 a year. So he said that is precisely why Chipotle felt comfortable imposing another price increase for 2026, even while lower-income customers were visibly and obviously pulling back. Now, you got to be cautious here, because I am not telling you that there's a scandal here. It's not. That is competent segmentation by the CEO of Chipotle. That is his management team reading their own data correctly and then repositioning toward the customer who's actually going to walk through the door and pay. Every one of you has a version of that in your own business. So I don't want a single politician anywhere trying to decide how much you should charge for your service or your product, or for that matter, anywhere near what Chipotle decides they're going to charge for a burrito. But understand what that proves. The 20-year-old that's complaining about a $20 burrito is not imagining that he is being priced out. He is being priced out on purpose, at least by Chipotle. It's their business strategy, announced on a public call to their shareholders. He was, in essence, invited to leave the restaurant and go to Taco Bell, where you can buy the burrito for $4. So when these idiots in Washington tell the kid that he is doing life wrong, the kid has a really good answer. He did everything right. It is the menu. It is the cost on the menu and everything behind that cost that the kid's never been taught about. That's what moved, and the kid didn't even realize it. So I want to tell you where I come out on the $20 burrito. I'll be right back.

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11: Those on the left answer with a solution. Now, their solutions are terrible, and their solutions would make all of us worse and poorer. But guess what? They're at least giving an answer. And those of us on the free market right increasingly answer with some smart-ass response. Cry me a river. Suck it up. Your feelings are stupid. One of those is a losing hand. And it is not the one that actually has the good economics on their side. Us. We're already seeing and paying for the cost of that bill. Do you know that polling from both Heartland and Rasmussen has 74% of young Americans, including 70% of those who call themselves conservatives, saying that housing costs have reached crisis levels? 56% of those self-described young conservatives, they say they would support expanding government housing and a nationwide rent freeze. That's what telling the kid to eat ramen gets you. It gets you young conservatives voting for rent control. And then it buys all of us a decade of explaining why, oh, see, it didn't work. The good news is that the public is already where you and I are. Navigator Research found that 70% of American voters, including 72% of self-described MAGA Republicans, would rather government focus on bringing costs down than on pushing nominal wages up. That is a supply-side electorate that's sitting out there waiting for somebody to tell them that they are right and explaining why, and instead they get a fat joke from the vice president. The answer to a $20 burrito is not a subsidy, and it's not a lecture. It is supply. Build housing so young couples can buy something instead of renting forever. Produce energy so the pump stops eating the raise before it clears the bank. Get the regulatory load that we have imposed on business. Get all the mandated cost structure off the neighborhood restaurant so they could charge less and still make a payroll. Let competition in, because competition is the only mechanism in recorded human history that has ever reliably brought a price down. So when somebody in your sphere says that everything costs too much, I don't care whether it's one of your employees, a customer, a grandkid, you are the only person in the room who can open the books and show them why. You can show them the commission cost, the lease cost, the comp premium, the compliance cost that wasn't there 8 years ago. You can show them that the price is high, not because somebody's greedy, but because we have loaded 100 small costs onto every transaction in this economy, and then we act surprised when it gets more expensive. If people would do that, then you would turn a grievance into an education. And you would probably make a supply-side conservative out of a kid who was about to vote for price controls or socialism. Tell him to eat ramen instead, and you're going to lose him, probably permanently. The kid was right. He just could not tell you why. But we can. And I think as Republicans, as conservatives, we have woefully, completely, and totally failed to do that. We just get ticked off.
12: Well, don't they know any better? It's just cheaper to cook at home.
11: That doesn't teach them anything. If he's bitching about a $20 burrito, take his argument and say, you're right, $20 is expensive. Do you know why it's expensive? Because your city council mandated that, like they're trying to do in Colorado, that you can't use natural gas to cook. Or that, they imposed all these fees. I can't order anything from Amazon without now looking at it. It looks like my auto registration. I order something from Amazon, there's like five different regulatory fees attached to it. We never teach people. We just have this knee-jerk reaction that, well, you're just stupid. Cry me a river. Congressman Dan Crenshaw should be ashamed of himself for saying that. He had a great opportunity on social media to give an economics lecture, to give an economics lesson, and he tells kids to cry me a river? Screw you, Congressman Crenshaw. Republicans, I just don't get it why Republicans have to be so damn stupid. we have an opportunity to explain and then to do something about affordability. And instead, we get into a little tit-for-tat on social media, and we think, oh, look, I've accomplished something today. You didn't accomplish squat. I've accomplished more in this hour with this audience than the Vice President of the United States of America managed to accomplish by calling Mark Thiessen fat on social media. Wow. That is a failure of elected officials. There's a failure of the talking heads, of the pundit class, of everybody failing to take a teaching moment and to say, here's the problem. And in fact, let's be real honest. Take some ownership of the problem. Yeah, we've elected some Republicans that we thought were conservative, and they've imposed all of these mandates. And then take it one step further. And you know what? On the other side, you know what they want to do? They want everything to be mandated. They want to decide exactly how much your burrito is going to cost. Do you want the free market to determine that? Or do you want a bunch of politicians to determine what the cost of a burrito is? One last thing. I wrote about this on my Substack. Go to heckofajob.com. The entire story is there. Heckofajob.com. I'm asking two favors. One, sign up. It's free. But two, go share the story, please. I'll be right back.
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3: Progressive Abdul El-Sayed narrowly defeated Rep. Haley Stevens in Michigan's Democratic Senate primary, winning by less than 2 points despite heavy establishment spending and an endorsement from Governor Gretchen Whitmer. Stevens outperformed expectations with rural and black voters, exposing potential weakness for El-Sayed in a general election. Republican Mike Rogers currently leads El-Sayed in the polls, giving Republicans reason for optimism in a state that could help decide control of the Senate. Willie Nelson, The White House.
4: A terrorism expert says today's threat landscape is more complex than ever, with a growing number of extremist groups operating across multiple regions. Correspondent Bernie Bennett reports.
5: Colin Clark of the Soufan Center says terrorism has become increasingly diverse, making it harder for law enforcement to track and prevent attacks. Clark says while established groups like Al-Qaeda and Hezbollah remain concerns, newer organizations continue to emerge. He points to Al-Shabaab in Somalia, ISIS-K, and Al-Qaeda affiliates in Africa and Yemen as among the most dangerous threats. Clark defines terrorism as the use of violence to achieve political goals rather than financial gain. Bernie Bennett reporting.
4: The Senate has passed a short-term measure to keep federal agencies funded into early December and avoid a government shutdown during campaign season. Lawmakers are still smarting from the two historic shutdowns that occurred this past year. The bill generally funds the federal government at current levels through December the 11th, but includes a variety of funding exceptions that senators negotiated with the White House. The bill will still need to clear the House before it can go to the president. More of these stories at townhall.com.
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0: emerge. He points to Al-Shabaab in Somalia, ISIS-K, and Al-Qaeda affiliates in Africa and Yemen as among the most dangerous threats. Clark defines terrorism as the use of violence to achieve political goals rather than financial gain. Bernie Bennett reporting.
1: Rounds of severe storms are set to bear down on millions across the Midwest and Great Lakes this week. Starting Monday, a level 2 out of 5 severe storm threat is covering major cities like Chicago, Detroit, Cleveland, and Pittsburgh. Breaking news and analysis at townhall.com. The son of former President Joe Biden has an update on his father's health.
2: Hunter Biden says his father's prostate cancer has spread to other parts of his body and is causing him pain. In an interview with the BBC broadcast late Friday, Hunter Biden grew emotional as he talked about the health of former President Joe Biden, who revealed his cancer diagnosis in May of last year, less than 4 months after he left the White House. Hunter Biden says the diagnosis has been tough on the family, saying it's really sad to watch, but he says, "I wish he would complain more because it's not good." He says his father is still doing his thing, though, speaking publicly about the issues that are important to him. Donna Water, Washington.
1: Jorge Messi, the father of soccer star and Argentina captain Lionel Messi, has died in the central Argentina city of Rosario. More on these stories at townhall.com.
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4: Overnight, some brief storms are possible early. Otherwise, we'll have partly cloudy skies and we'll drop to the mid-70s by Monday morning. We'll have plenty of sunshine on Monday and highs will reach the low to mid-90s. Heat index values will reach just over 100 degrees and some brief storms are possible. We're partly cloudy overnight Monday into Tuesday morning with temperatures dropping to the mid-70s. We'll reach the mid-90s on Tuesday. Heat index values will be even higher. I'm meteorologist Grant Skinner in the NCN Weather Center.
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16: As an upper-level high builds over the region, storms will be a lot more isolated to start the week, but temperatures will continue to heat up. We could reach heat advisory criteria by Tuesday. Overnight, some brief storms are possible early. Otherwise, we're partly cloudy with temperatures in the mid-70s by Monday morning. We'll have plenty of sunshine on Monday with highs reaching the low to mid-90s. Heat index values will reach just over 100 degrees. Some brief storms are possible. I'm meteorologist Grant Skinner in the NCN Weather Center.
17: 2025. He was arrested on a felony charge of conspiracy to impede a federal officer. The case fell apart. Just last week, more than a year after his arrest, federal prosecutors moved to dismiss the charge entirely. Now, his lawyers didn't mince words. They argued that the case revealed that the Department of Justice was willing to charge a labor leader with a crime, hold it over him for months and months, and then walk away from it once the charge could not survive scrutiny. Now, the government's own filing gives Herrera 30 days of clean behavior before the dismissal becomes permanent. And I think it has since then become permanent. Now, I'm not going to tell you that this vindicates Cherla or Lauren's broader activities. The funding structure, all the organizational facts that I've laid out, those stand on their own, regardless of what happened to just one defendant in one courtroom. But if like me, you want to make this case to other people, we better know its weakest link before somebody finds it for us and points it out. The flagship prosecution tied to this story collapsed, and the prosecutors are the ones that walked away from it. So where does that leave us? Not with proof of a criminal conspiracy. Nobody has produced that, including apparently the Department of Justice itself. Congress has been asking Cherla for its internal records for over a year. Cherla hasn't handed them over, and nobody in Washington has forced the issue with a subpoena. Now, that in itself is not a scandal that you can indict, but it's a system nobody's actually required to explain. What bugs me is if Homeland Security is funding both Cherla and part of Lauren's activities, that money comes with strings. And the threat should be, hand over the records, we turn the money spigot off. But nobody's done that. Which again gets me back to the point I made in the last hour about it seems that every time that those of us that are conservative, that want things to operate properly, we walk right up to the edge and then we turn around and turn and we run. We run the other direction. And I think that's what Congress and DHS have done here. So what do we have left? Well, verified and on the record is something more durable than any single criminal case, frankly. We have an institution built exactly the way the homelessness industry was built. Government money, mostly state, with a real assist from the federal agency that opposes, that this group opposes, DHS. And that money flowing to a well-established nonprofit whose core organizational structure is keeping a particular fight alive, keeping that fight organized, keeping it staffed, and dispatchable within just minutes of a phone call. Then you add on top of that a political arm that actually endorses the officials who control that funding, and now you don't even need a conspiracy theory. You just need to look at the org chart. Look at the flow of the money. They are going to support the politicians that make sure they get the grants. And they get the grants, and they're going to keep reinforcing the same politicians. It's the homeless industrial complex, only this time it's protests against ICE. You don't need a subpoena to ask the obvious question. When an organization's continued existence depends on a fight never actually ending, why would we expect it to want the fight to end? That's not a question about immigration policy. It's a question about how we, as taxpayers, fund nonprofits in this country. And it's the same question, asking a different accent, that I've been asking about the homelessness complex for months. Same industrial complex. We just have a different acronym. And we continue to do it over and over and over. And nobody, it seems to, at least to me, in the federal government, ever seems to want to challenge it. Now, moving on. Last week, in a courtroom down in San Angelo, Texas, a federal judge named James Wesley Hendricks issued a 60-page opinion. He held that the registration scheme that's at the heart of the National Firearms Act is unconstitutional insofar as it is applied to suppressors, short-barreled rifles, short-barreled shotguns, and the catch-all category that the National Firearms Act calls, quote, any other weapons. Now, if you follow gun politics at all, you already know how this story is being told. It's a big Second Amendment win. The Supreme Court's Bruin case is finally bearing fruit. The registry concept is dead. Except that's not exactly what happened. And the thing that did actually happen is kind of more interesting, more durable, and I think, frankly, more important than any other Second Amendment ruling would have been. Because the key here is Judge Hendricks, James Wesley Hendricks, never even got to the Second Amendment. The plaintiffs raised it. Then, at the hearing last month, they stood up and told the court, yeah, you could skip that. So the judge did skip the Second Amendment entirely, and he dismissed those claims without prejudice, so it means they could be brought up again, as abandoned, and decided the case on a question that has nothing to do with the right to keep and bear arms, but instead has everything to do with whether Congress has the power to pass the National Firearms Act in the first place. So let me walk you through how we got here, because the chain is short, and it's clean. 1934. That's when the National Firearms Act was passed. It was passed in all the violence of all the gang violence in the wake of Prohibition in that year. Congress wanted to get machine guns and sawed-off shotguns off the street. But in 1934, nobody believed Congress had the constitutional authority to regulate a rifle sitting in a man's closet down in Texas. The modern expansive reading of the Commerce Clause did not yet exist. That case, Wickard versus Filburn, was still 8 years away. So instead, Congress did the only thing it thought it could do. It decided to tax the machine guns. And it did. $200 to transfer or manufacture a covered firearm, roughly $5,000 in today's money. And the goal, in the words of the Fifth Circuit, was to tax those guns out of existence. And then, because you cannot collect a tax that you cannot track, Congress built a web of regulation around it. You had to have applications, fingerprints, photographs. You had to give notice to your local sheriff. There was a federal registry that was centralized. There was a waiting period while the ATF approves, 10 years in prison if you got one single thing wrong. In 1937, in a case called Sosinski, the Supreme Court blessed every part of that, not as a gun law, not as a Second Amendment case, but as a tax case, as tax law. The registration requirements, according to the court, were supportable because they aided a revenue purpose. That is, the constitutional foundation that the entire scheme has rested on for 90 years was, oh, yeah, this has nothing to do with the Second Amendment. This is just a revenue provision. On July 4, 2025, in the One Big Beautiful Bill, buried inside that was a provision championed by, fortunately, Senator Steve Daines out of Montana that zeroed out the transfer and making taxes on suppressors, short-barreled rifles, short-barreled shotguns, and any other weapons. Effective January 1st of this year, the tax rate on those items became Zero. Now, Congress didn't touch the registry. It didn't touch the fingerprint requirement or the approval requirement or the criminal penalties. It deleted the tax. The Silencer Shop Foundation filed a lawsuit the same day the bill was signed. Their argument was one sentence long. The taxing power is the only power Congress ever invoked in the National Firearms Act. A tax that raises no revenue is not a tax, and so the regulations that existed only to collect that tax now float in constitutional midair. And the judge in Texas down in San Angelo agreed. And the case he relied on will make some of you smile, because it is the same case that saved Obamacare. In the National Federation of Independent Businesses versus Sebelius, that's the case where Chief Justice John Roberts upheld the individual mandate as a tax, and in doing so, he wrote that the essential feature of any tax is that it produces at least some revenue for the government. Well, the Fifth Circuit later applied that principle in reverse when Congress zeroed out the Obamacare penalty. No revenue, no taxing power. That reasoning now went home to roost on the National Firearms Act. Now, the Justice Department didn't roll over there, and I want to give you their arguments because, well, two of them are not frivolous. And it'll help you understand why this is still a great case, even though it's not a Second Amendment case. That's next. I'll be right back.

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8: And then went to the numbers in the ATF's own declarations. Between 87 and 98% of these firearms are already made by licensed manufacturers who pay the occupational tax. And last year, ATF denied 691 applications over occupational tax problems. Out of 2,195,000, they denied 691. That is a 0.03%. So a regulatory scheme that touches its supposed purpose in 0.3% of cases is not, in the Chief Justice Marshall formulation, plainly adapted to anything. And the government reached for the necessary and proper clause, what Justice Scalia once called the last best hope of those defending ultra-virus congressional action, action by Congress that's outside the law. The court's answer to that came in the form of a hypothetical the plaintiffs offered, and I love it. Suppose Congress imposed a $1 annual occupation tax on grocers. Under the government's theory, Congress could then require every American who wants to possess a broccoli, who wants to possess, you know, a bunch of broccoli, to file an application, submit fingerprints, and wait for federal approval, all to make sure that nobody is evading the grocer tax. If that is absurd for broccoli, the judge wrote, it is no less absurd for firearms. I love that argument. But the third one is the real fight. The government argued that even if the taxing power is gone, the court should just uphold the statute under the Commerce Clause instead. Congress could have passed this law under the Commerce Power, so let it stand. And here's where the opinion does its most careful work. Congress did not invoke the Commerce Power. We know that because the statute's own preamble says its purpose is to tax. And in fact, this law, the National Firearms Act, lives in Title 26, which is the Internal Revenue Code. It does not live in Title 18, where the criminal gun laws are. Why? Because it contains no jurisdictional hook, no requirement that the firearm ever cross the state line, which the court noted is a standard operating procedure for Commerce Clause laws. And most damning, two provisions of the National Firearms Act do not expressly mention interstate commerce. Congress knew exactly how to write a commerce statute. In fact, 4 years later, it did. The National Firearms Act, the ancestor of today's Gun Control Act, and that one is drenched in interstate commerce language from the beginning to the end. So the judge would not let the government retroactively refine the 90-year-old statute on a power that Congress never used. Courts, he wrote in his opinion, may not exercise legislative functions to save a law from constitutional limitation. So fixing the National Firearms Act is the job of Congress, not the job of the judge. Now, here's where I got to slow down on the celebration of this case, because some people will be disappointed. This is not a nationwide injunction. It just can't be. Last year in Trump versus CASA, the Supreme Court held that federal district judges don't have the equitable power to issue universal injunctions, relief for people who are not parties to the case. Now, conservatives cheered that ruling when it was blocking district judges from freezing the Trump administration immigration policy. Here's the bill coming due on that decision. Judge Hendricks applied the Supreme Court's ruling faithfully, limited his injunction to the parties in front of him, the individual plaintiffs, the 15 plaintiff states and their agencies, their member organizations, the commercial plaintiffs, and their customers, current and future, but only for transactions with those specific companies. So if you're a member of the Gun Owners of America, or the National Rifle Association, or the Texas State Rifle Association, or if you buy from Silencer Shop, or Palmetto State Armory, or Silencer Co., you're probably covered. If you're not, then the National Firearms Act still applies to you in full. And even the covered customers only get the benefit on purchases from covered sellers. Machine guns and destructive devices are entirely untouched. Congress left their $200 tax in place, so that means their registration scheme still rests on a live revenue measure. And the order itself from the judge is stayed until next week to let the government run to the Fifth Circuit and appeal it. Well, what happens on appeal? The Justice Department will appeal, and the only real question is whether they ask the Fifth Circuit for a stay first, and I would expect them to. And there will be three issues. But more likely than not, eventually this will get to the U.S. Supreme Court. Two more cases are pending on identical theories, one in Missouri headed for the Eighth Circuit, one in Kentucky headed for the Sixth Circuit. And Judge Hendricks explicitly said he was declining a universal injunction in part to let those questions percolate through those circuits. Now, if the circuit courts split, and there's no reason to assume the Sixth and Eighth Circuit will see this the way that a Trump-appointed judge in San Angelo does, now you have a textbook case for a cert petition on a federal criminal statute that affects millions of people. But I'll leave you with the weirdest thing about this case, and it's this. Nothing in this opinion says the government may not regulate suppressors. Nothing in it says a registry is unconstitutional. It just says Congress used the wrong tool, and then in 2025 broke the tool it was using and forgot to pick up a different one. So I guess they kind of went on the plumbing, not on principle. And in con law, the plumbing usually holds. Great case, not Second Amendment, but at least it's a start. Hang tight. I'll be right back.

0: Darlene Graham, the sister of the late Senator Lindsey Graham, is running in a crowded Republican Senate primary Tuesday. She was appointed to fill out his term after he died. Now she wants to serve a full 6 years. Democrats are calling foul over the simple use of a candidate's legal name.
1: The National Republican Senatorial Committee used Michigan Democratic Senate nominee Abdulrahman Mohammed El-Sayed's full legal name in a recent statement. Bulwark writer Sam Stein labeled it subtle stuff, suggesting an Islamophobic attack. Conservatives noted it is simply the candidate's actual name and that the NRSC has used it before, calling the reaction another unforced error from the left. Willie Nelson, The White House.
0: The U.S. Postal Service reports a $2.5 billion quarterly loss. Officials warn that without congressional action, thousands of post offices could close. More on these stories at townhall.com.
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3: Overnight, some brief storms are possible early. Otherwise, we'll have partly cloudy skies and we'll drop to the mid-70s by Monday morning. We'll have plenty of sunshine on Monday, and highs will reach the low to mid-90s. Heat index values will reach just over 100 degrees, and some brief storms are possible. We're partly cloudy overnight Monday into Tuesday morning, with temperatures dropping to the mid-70s. We'll reach the mid-90s on Tuesday. Heat index values will be even higher. I'm meteorologist Grant Skinner in the NCN Weather Center.
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9: 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Now let's go back to my second question. which is what would it actually take to drag China in a Taiwan fight into everything going on in Russia, Ukraine, and in the Middle East? I want to give you a sharper definition than what the cable news pundit talking heads do, because I think it really does matter here. Scholars at Texas A&M's Bush School, they study grand strategy for a living, frame it about as cleanly as I've heard anywhere. A so-called world war, in the sense the phrase has never actually meant something, requires the United States and a genuine peer power fighting each other directly. And that fight fuses into the wars already burning in Europe and the Middle East. Russia, however bluntly this lands, doesn't really clear that bar anymore. One of those scholars called today's Russian military a pale imitation of the old Red Army. That leaves exactly one candidate on the planet, and that's China. So is China actually about to invade Taiwan? Our own intel community says, not on the timeline that we've been hearing about for years. Their 2026 annual threat assessment quietly walked back the so-called Davidson window, that 2027 invasion deadline that's been repeated in Washington almost like the gospel. They instead concluded that Beijing has no fixed timetable and would still rather absorb Taiwan without firing a shot if it can manage that. Now, that said, it's worth knowing the Pentagon and the intel community are not fully signing and singing from the same page here. Defense Secretary Pete Hegseth told allies last year the threat could be imminent, even at the same time the spy agencies were softening their own language. And most independent military analysts split the difference. A full-on amphibious invasion of Taiwan stays unlikely before the end of the decade. Why? Because China's navy and logistics genuinely are not ready yet. And Beijing knows that. And our intel community knows that. But here's the mechanism that should actually worry you, and it kind of does worry me. And it isn't some hidden treaty pulling China in, because frankly, well, there is no such treaty. It's called opportunity. Plain and simple. Right now, as we're talking, Ukraine is publicly saying it's run out of air defense interceptors, because the United States has poured enormous stockpiles of Patriot interceptors into the Middle East for the Iranian war, on top of a fight that has cost 687 American troops wounded and 18 killed since February, and that's by the Pentagon's own account. Every interceptor, every carrier strike group, every hour of presidential attention spent on Kiev and Tehran is an hour not spent watching the Taiwan Strait. Beijing does not need a defense pact with Moscow. It does not need a defense pact with Tehran to take advantage of that gap. All Beijing needs is patience. And a Pentagon that's visibly stretched thin somewhere else the moment that Beijing decides to squeeze the Taipei border. Not with an invasion fleet. With the blockade drills, the gray zone pressure it's already been rehearsing for 2 years running, where they just buzz Taiwan all the time, where they take ships and kind of nudge into their international and territorial waters, where they just fly as close as they can to the Taiwan planes and jets that fly constantly protecting the island. Those drills are ongoing and will continue to be ongoing. They have been for the past 2 years. They'll go on until Taiwan either gives up or there's some tipping point. So what I think we ought to do is to play this out step by step. And I want you to be upfront about the math before I start, because it matters. Every link in this chain is individually plausible. But when you string it all together, the odds seem to get long pretty fast. That's just how conditional probability works. Five events that are each, say, 1 in 3, don't average out to 1 in 3. They compound down toward longer odds. So keep that in your back pocket as I walk through these steps. Because what I'm really trying to drive at is the question, could Ukraine and Iran's wars merge into World War III? That's the question. Let's walk through the steps. Step one, the Caspian Sea stays a live target. Ukraine's hit that exact shipping corridor before, going back years. There's no reason to think that July 25th, when they did it the last time, was the last time. That's step one. They start hitting Russian or Iranian ships in the Caspian Sea. Step two, next time, the Iranians don't hold back like they did the last time. The three targets its military already picked out that are inside Ukraine actually this time get hit. Ukraine, backed publicly by a Trump administration already furious at Tehran, treats that as Iran formally entering its war, not just supplying Russia, but fighting in that war directly. That's step two. Well, let's go to step three. Russia gets pulled in deeper, not by any treaty obligation, but by geography, and quite frankly, particularly with Vladimir Putin in charge, they get pulled in by embarrassment. The Iranian strikes launched from or through territory Moscow controls puts Russian fingerprints on every single attack against a NATO-armed Ukraine. Whether Putin wants that association or not, that's what happens when those missiles fly through across Russian airspace to hit Ukraine. That's step three. Let's go to step four. Let's go back to the Gulf. The fragile Oman-brokered talks to reopen the Strait of Hormuz, the ones that Trump has been calling all week Iran's last chance this very week, let's say they collapse under the strain of a widening war. Trump orders the heavier strike package the Pentagon's already built and ready. American forces, American munitions, and a diplomatic bandwidth get pulled even further from the Pacific. So whatever's happening in the South China Sea, whatever's happening between, say, North and South Korea, or North Korea and Japan, or China and Japan, or China and the Philippines, or China and Australia, that gets pulled even further into potential conflict. That's step number four. Let's go to step number five. And this is the one that I don't think gets talked about enough. But it's Beijing watching an American president fighting a two-front war that he never planned for, with interceptor missile stocks already thin, decides this is the moment to test Taiwan harder than it has yet. Not an invasion, but maybe a blockade rehearsed that never quite ends. Say, I'd call it a quarantine. Beijing is daring Washington to break. That's part of what I would call the step number five. How does that play out? That's next. It's the weekend with Michael Brown. Hang tight. I'll be right back.

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8: As an upper-level high builds over the region, storms will be a lot more isolated to start the week, but temperatures will continue to heat up. We could reach heat advisory criteria by Tuesday. Overnight, some brief storms are possible early. Otherwise, we're partly cloudy with temperatures in the mid-70s by Monday morning. We'll have plenty of sunshine on Monday with highs reaching the low to mid-90s. Heat index values reach just over 100 degrees. Some brief storms are possible. I'm meteorologist Grant Skinner in the NCN Weather Center.
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10: The Hormuz, the one that Trump called the last chance, they collapse. And then step five, the one that I don't think gets talked about enough, and that is Beijing is watching an American president, President Trump, getting stretched thinner and thinner, and his attention is being focused on the Middle East and focused on Ukraine and Russia, and suddenly, boom, that's where China does something, maybe not a full-bore amphibious invasion of Taiwan, but what they do is a quarantine where Beijing dares Washington to try to break the quarantine around Taiwan. That's the chain. Now, honestly, I don't think it plays out that cleanly, but here's why. At every single one of those five steps that I outlined, there is an off-ramp, and the people involved know exactly where that off-ramp is. Iran's own advisors are actively arguing against step two right now, out loud in Tehran. Russia has shown no appetite whatsoever for step three. Oman, Qatar, and even the Saudis have every incentive to keep step four from happening because a closed Strait of Hormuz hurts their economies as much as it hurts everybody else's economy. And China's entire modern strategy has been patience over recklessness. Beijing plays a 50-year game, not a 50-week game. So here's my bottom line. I'll give it to you straight, no hedging for its own sake, for example. A formal alliance-bound World War III, the kind where treaty obligations drag the great powers into one shooting war the way they did in 1914, I think remains a very low probability event. There is no Article 5 binding the axes of upheaval together. Russia has already shown it won't bleed for Iran, and China isn't interested in anybody's timeline. They only care about their own timeline. But, what's my rule about buts? Always pay attention to what comes after the but. I don't want you walking away from this too comfortable. The background radiation around this whole situation is hotter than it's been in my lifetime. The doomsday clock sits at 85 seconds to midnight, right now. That's the closest it's ever been in the nearly 80 years that clock has existed. And the reason isn't any one of these individual wars. It's that new START, the last arms control treaty left between Washington and Moscow, that expired back in February, and there's nothing being built to replace it. That leaves the two largest nuclear arsenals on the entire planet without a single treaty governing either one right now. Now, none of that causes a war by itself. It just simply means that when one of those individually survivable sparks, say a Caspian drone strike, a missed intercept over the Gulf, a near collision over the Taiwan Strait, when one of those eventually goes wrong at 3 o'clock in the morning with nobody senior enough, you know, that's awake to pick up the phone, there are fewer guardrails catching it than there were even a decade ago. So my prediction, for whatever it's worth, more of exactly what we've already watched happen. More Caspian strikes. More countries that have no real stake in either war at all. Egypt and Kuwait, they have both taken hits in the last couple of weeks alone, catching missiles and drones simply because, well, they're standing in somebody else's blast radius. That is not World War III. That's an unstable world. That's what an unstable world kind of looks like when nobody's left in charge of drawing the lines. It is truly and genuinely dangerous. but it is not yet the same thing as a tipping point for World War III. The guest on that podcast was right. The wires are crossing. I went out and I checked, and he is right about that part, and he is right to be worried. Where I'd push back is on the word merging. These two wars are not fusing into one war.

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4: She is the villain of the century. So from the very few first weeks of 2020, Fauci set about building an alternative story in which he becomes the hero. It's the awards, the magazine covers, the 11 media hits in a single day, the lockdowns, the demonization of cheap therapeutics, the vaccine as salvation. All of this, Jeffrey Tucker says, is a machine putting Fauci at the center of solving a problem that he helped create. Now, that is indeed a serious charge. So let's find out what's actually documented, and then let's find out where the documentation stops. Here's what's documented, and it's pretty damning. January 31st, 2020, Jeremy Farrar of the Wellcome Trust calls Fauci and patches in two evolutionary biologists, Christian Anderson at Scripps and Eddie Holmes down in Sydney. They have seen the viral sequence. They're looking at something called the furin cleavage site. It's a feature that helps the virus enter human cells. And they can't find a close parallel in known bat coronaviruses. Fauci writes it down that night. They raise the possibility that this could have been deliberately inserted and either accidentally released or released deliberately by somebody unstable in the lab, with the accident being the likelier of the two. Now, listen to that again. That's the government's top infectious disease official writing privately, before most Americans had even heard the word coronavirus, recording that very serious scientists thought the thing might have been built, that it might have been created. Then the very next morning, after writing that in his diary, Tony Fauci and Dr. Francis Collins convene a larger call. Fauci's own notes say that all but two of the participants felt that deliberate insertion was indeed possible. Out of that meeting came the paper called The Proximal Origin of SARS-CoV-2, published weeks later, which concluded that no laboratory scenario was plausible. And for the next 4 years, Fauci consistently always pointed at that paper every single time anybody raised anything about the lab. Now, you put the private note next to the public posture. On January 31st, 2020, privately, he writes in his diary, yes, this may have been created. This may have been built. This may have been constructed. And for years, publicly, well, the science is settled, he would say. The lab theory is a conspiracy theory, and anybody who raises it is a crackpot. That gap is real. It's on paper. It's in Fauci's own words. And it is the single most important thing, I believe, in the 1,100 pages that got released. And I think it shows that Tony Fauci, because think about it for you in your own life. Something bad really happened. You're trying to figure out what's true, what's not true, what should I do, not do. I've done it myself in disasters. I've reached out to people outside that don't work for me, but I consider experts. And I say to them, here's the situation I'm facing. How do you see it? That's what Fauci did. And those two serious scientists at Scripps and down in Sydney said, we've never seen this before. It has to have been constructed. It looks like it was constructed. It looks to be, obviously, what we call now gain of function, that somebody built this. And so Fauci writes that down in his notes, in his own personal diary. And then the next day he calls Dr. Francis Collins, and they put together a meeting where the conclusion from that meeting is that paper, The Proximal Origin of SARS-CoV-2, which concludes the opposite of what the very first people, the people he trusts and knows the best, tell him. Oh, no. The lab theory, that is not plausible. And for the next year, he pointed to that paper every single time. And the rest of the diaries? I won't pretend otherwise, make for ugly reading. The fame, all the tallies of celebrity contacts, the obsessive cataloging of who admires me, who were the signers of the Great Barrington Declaration, and let's dismiss them as the Three Stooges, millions of ruined businesses, a generation of kids pulled out of school, and virtually no evidence anywhere in those pages that the human cost registered as something worth writing down. Not once does Fauci discuss that in his personal diary at all. In fact, Jeremy Tucker, he calls it the autobiography of Mr. Hyde, written by a man convinced he's Dr. Jekyll. Now, that's a great line, and I think it's fair. Tucker's motive thesis, that all of this was a deliberate cover story for a pathogen Fauci himself helped create, goes further than these documents can carry it. And there are three problems that you need to see coming. First, in that same January 31st entry, Fauci writes that he advised the scientists to convene a larger group, and that if the concern held up, they should take it to the FBI, and in Britain they should take it to MI5. That is a genuinely awkward fact for a cover-up narrative. A man orchestrating a concealment from night one does not put the Bureau in his own private notes. Now, being the cynic that I am, and having lived inside that government beast for almost 6 years as the undersecretary, I also think there's an alternative theory that he wrote that simply as cover. He wrote it simply to give himself an out. And considering everything else that Tony Fauci did, because he's not a dumb person, don't ever think that Tony Fauci is stupid, that may have been written into the diary specifically to cover up and to give himself an out. But then second, the scientists on that call actually revised their view within just a few days. I think that's the strongest defense Fauci has, and I think you ought to know it. And the argument goes that the initial suspicion is what science looks like at hour one, and that upon further analysis, that's what moved them. Factcheck.org has pushed back on his framing of the vote count in that room for exactly that reason. Now, I think the sequence still stinks, because those junior researchers depended on Fauci's agency for their funding, and one of them was privately telling colleagues that he had lost confidence in his own paper's conclusion. But the process was corrupted is a different claim than the conclusion was a lie he already knew, and you have to be able to tell those apart. And third, and I think this is the big one, the author himself hedges. He writes that Fauci likely created the problem, and that word is doing a lot of work. Nothing in 1,100 pages establishes Fauci knew that NIAID money produced the virus. The diaries prove he took the engineered virus possibility seriously in private, but he buried it in public. But the conclusion? There's something fishy here, and Fauci was trying to hide it. That's the bottom line. I think Fauci does need to be prosecuted because there may be criminal intent there. Hey, Weekend with Michael Brown. Thanks for joining. Hope everybody has a great weekend. I'll talk to you next weekend.